0: when he did play, and he proved that during the playoffs. The one of the best things about Jaylen Brown is that he plays, and he can serve as a regular season innings eater. And Tyrese Maxey is the same way. VJS can play a lot of games last year. And Anthony Simons, who they signed this year, I mean, who they signed today, also plays a lot of games as well. So, you know, it's going to be interesting to see, you know, how the Sixers play it. But they're no longer, you know, completely doomed if he doesn't play.
1: Tony Jones, check out his Sixers coverage with The Athletic. Tony, I think your job just got a whole lot more interesting here in the last 24 hours. Thanks so much for hopping on with us.
0: Thank you for having me. I appreciate you.
1: Coming up next here on Amber and Ian Zaslow filling in for Ian, what is the pecking order now in the Eastern Conference after the Giannis, Kawhi? Heck, we haven't gotten to mention Kawhi's deal. Jaylen, after those deals now have been done, what's the pecking order? We'll ask right here on ESPN Radio.
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6: 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That's an actual ensemble.

0: Coming up, more from the Diamond as we have a big rivalry matchup between the Dodgers and the Padres. That and more from the big leagues from Thursday. 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
1: 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Let's get to the diamond, a big rivalry matchup at Chavez Ravine. Padres a game over 500, but losers of five in a row, taking on the first place Dodgers. Shohei Ohtani closing in on 300 home runs, two away from becoming the fifth player in history to get to 300 home runs in his first 1,100 games. Padres in this skid, allowing 54 runs. Let's get to the action here. Top of the second inning as San Diego looking to end this streak and looking to Jake Cronenworth.
2: Here's the 1-2 pitch. Cronenworth swings, sends it in the air to right field. Tucker's going back. He's at the wall looking up. This one, gonna go! Jake Cronenworth with the third Padre home run of the night. A three-run shot in the second inning, and they are all over Sasaki at Dodger Stadium. 6-0 in the second.
1: 6-0 there on 97-3. The fan Sasaki would exit the game after three innings pitch. Gave up seven hits and six earned runs. But back come the Dodgers. The rally would begin. Two runs in the second. Two in the third. Four in the fourth. And some of those thanks to the bat of Mookie Betts.
3: 2-2. Betts bangs one into left center field. That's going to be a base hit. That's going to roll to the wall. In the score is Páez arriving at second base with a stand-up double. Mookie Betts, and the Dodgers take a 7-6 lead. On AM.

0: along with the Cavs, the Warriors, and the Heat. Would LeBron be a good fit in Philly?
1: Yes, 1,000%. LeBron can fit in anywhere. LeBron showed us last year in a Lakers uniform that he could accept the tertiary role, being a third option, which he's never done in his entire basketball career, and the guy averaged 21, 7, and 6. So LeBron can fit in anywhere. The question is, what ends up happening? Can they do enough to lure him? I thought Brian Windhorst did a great job of bringing up an important point. LeBron James is Clutch Sports. One of Clutch Sports' biggest clients is Tyrese Maxey. Mm. So is there a level of gravity that comes along with the Philadelphia 76ers because the organization is building everything out around Tyrese Maxey? I think that's absolutely fascinating. Nobody had the Sixers on the board prior to this move being consummated a day ago. But now that Jaylen Brown is in the fold in Philly, you can entertain the possibility of LeBron James slotting into that power forward role and playing alongside Joel Embiid, Jaylen Brown, Tyrese Maxey, and VJ Edgecombe. That's the starting five that you put up against any in the NBA. And if everybody's healthy, it's hard not to feel good about what the Sixers are bringing to the party.
0: 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Well, we think LeBron would be a good fit with Philly, but is that the best landing spot for him? Coming up next, I'll tell you where I think he should go on Unsportsmanlike.
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0: 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I am Michelle Smallman.
1: Let's go!
0: It's almost your time to shine, Cece. It's almost your weekend. Yeah. I know you love to put the right fixings on the grill. I know you probably got a beautiful steak or a burger or something lined up for this weekend, no?
1: Yeah, we got all of that. We got steaks, we got rib tips, we got ribs, ooh, we got wings, and we talking about the whole wing, not the little party wings, but the whole chicken wing. You got the little giblet at the end. It's great. Delicious. We do it right when it comes to the 4th of July in that grill. And the beauty of it, Smalls, the beauty of it, is the only thing that I'm responsible for is buying the food and then making sure the grill is hot. I don't even have to cook it on the grill.
0: You don't? Who's cooking it on the grill?
1: No, I don't. No, so my older brother, Sekou, he comes to visit, and he handles all of the grill responsibilities. And then my wife will be, you know, the sous chef. She'll be in the kitchen taking care of all the preparation for it. So I don't have to do anything except light the match, sit back, and watch the grill go. I can't wait.
0: Well, that's essentially what I'm going to do right here, Cece. Light the match, sit back, and watch you guys debate this. Because for my power rankings today, brought to you by Propane, I'm going to give you my top five landing spots for LeBron James, a former member of your squad, the LA Lakers, as he weighs the landscape of the NBA and decides where he's going to finish his career. I wanted to rank what I consider to be the best candidates, not where I think he's going to go, where I think the juiciest landing spot would be. So let's kick things off.
2: Number five.
0: Obviously, going back to the Miami Heat, and that's who's sitting here at number five, has a certain sizzle to it. LeBron James played his best basketball there. It was, of course, coming off the heels of the very controversial and famous decision where he publicly spurns his hometown team and takes his talents to Miami. But Cece, I just don't love this as a landing spot for him. Yes, he'd be back with Pat Riley and Spo. Yes, there'd be a certain level of affection for us to see LeBron James end his career in the place where he played the best basketball. But thinking of him playing alongside Giannis and Bam, it just doesn't really do it for me the way some of these other potential landing spots would.
1: Interesting. I think that if he went back to Miami, we'd always do the compare and contrast this big three versus the big three that won a couple of titles in the mid-2010s. Mm-hmm. But my fascination would go with the relationship that LeBron James would have with Eric Spoelstra and the relationship that he would have with Pat Riley. Now, we understand prior to in the first stint that this was a situation where the rigidity, the personalities would clash. And that ultimately led to their undoing. I'm curious to know how that dynamic works moving forward, because as people get older, as players progress in their careers, as executives progress in their careers in sports, they tend to get more rigid. They tend to get more set in their ways. So I would love to just sit back and watch the relationship between LeBron James and the powers that be in Miami while all of this stuff plays out on the basketball court. I think it would absolutely be compelling.
0: Next one.
2: Number four.
0: I was just going to do it myself. What about the San Antonio Spurs, CeCe? This one has piqued my interest. I think it's the most unlikely of the bunch. But what did we just see in the NBA Finals? We saw an incredibly young, talented, and exciting group in San Antonio flame out in the postseason. They were up by double digits in every single finals game that the Knicks won. And we kept saying, Wemby's only 22, Steph Castle's only 21, Dylan Harper is only 20 years old. They need a veteran presence that can come in there, teach them how to win, provide a little bit more grittiness, perhaps, a little bit more maturity, and that will help them get over the hump. Who better than LeBron James? Who better to teach Wemby, not that he necessarily needs it, but who better to teach Wemby how to have a fruitful and long NBA career than LeBron James? Luka talks a lot about how LeBron taught him about how to be a pro in this league, how to take care of and maintain his body into his 40s. I would love to see the proverbial passing of the torch from LeBron to Wemby on the same team. However, if LeBron was to go there and they win, that impacts Wemby's legacy. Oh, LeBron had to come in and get you over the hump. So I just think there's a lot of interesting storylines there, CeCe, in San Antonio.
1: Oh, Smalls, I would love to see the passing of the torch from LeBron James to Victor Wembanyama as the face of the league and LeBron James joining the Spurs. And if we're keeping it a buck, LeBron fits a massive need for the Spurs, which is front court size. Now, they were able to add Tobias Harris. I thought that was a good get in free agency. But you needed more front court size, because we saw in the championship rounds the San Antonio Spurs would roll out a lineup with Victor Wembanyama and essentially four guards. And when you have somebody that's 7'5" and your team is getting out-rebounded, getting pounded on the glass, that is absolutely a problem. And so I think LeBron James helps in terms of giving the Spurs more frontline size. But the most important element that he brings is floor generalship, being able to control the game, especially late in second halves when the game is in clutch moments, 5 minutes or less in the game within a margin of five. So I think LeBron James helps out with two key elements for the San Antonio Spurs, two areas where that team needs to drastically improve.
0: Next.
2: Number three.
0: CeCe, what's better than going home? What's better than going home and feeling the love? How about the Cleveland Cavs checking in at number three? And the more I think about it, this might ultimately be where he goes, because it's so great to go home. Think about what LeBron James has been up to. CeCe, he's been gallivanting all over the world with his buddies that he won with in Cleveland in 2016. The memory and the joy of that championship is fresh in his mind. And as he chooses his next landing spot, he's also choosing where to stick the landing on his career. Where else would he get more appreciation, more affection, more love than Cleveland? Also, we can't trust James Harden to get it done in the postseason. Donovan Mitchell just got to the conference finals for the first time in his career, and it didn't go well. LeBron James is a winner. LeBron James knows how to get it done in those situations. So from a basketball standpoint, and of course from a retirement tour standpoint, Cleveland makes a ton of sense.
1: Yeah, Cleveland doesn't have any championship DNA, and that's what they need to bring in. And you can always import that with LeBron James. So you get to pair him with the tandem of James Harden and Donovan Mitchell. And then, of course, you got Evan Mobley and Jared Allen in the front court. I think LeBron James finds a way to make it all work. He finds a way to orchestrate all of the pieces. And then, of course, we're talking about him being able to have that full circle moment, starting his career in Cleveland, coming back a second stint, delivering a championship, and then being able to go on a farewell tour in his third stint. So I think Cleveland does make a lot of sense, and it's a team that can offer an opportunity to contend in the conference that has by far the easier pathway to the NBA Finals. So, yeah, I like Cleveland a lot for LeBron.
0: Next.
2: Number two.
0: We're in the storyline business, CeCe. We are in the conversation and debate business. And I don't know if any team provides more storylines or more debate topics than the Golden State Warriors, because we're talking about the second greatest player to ever play the game having to go team up with the squad that was his nemesis for so many years in order to try to contend. If LeBron was to go to the Golden State Warriors and play alongside Steph Curry, Draymond Green, Jimmy Butler, obviously, and have Steve Kerr as the coach, and they were to win, the debates that would rage on about Steph potentially having a better career and a better legacy because he's a one-team guy. LeBron and KD both had to go join him in order to win. It is very juicy, CC, from a debate and storyline standpoint. So the Warriors checking in at number two.
1: Yeah, I mean, it would fit into the narrative that two of the best, if not the best, talents in the NBA this millennium needed to join Steph Curry in order to get rings at various points in their careers.
0: Mm-hmm.
1: Kevin Durant did it once upon a time. Now we've been talking about LeBron James doing it. And it certainly feels like it's a dynamic where LeBron needs the Warriors more than the Warriors need LeBron. And so I think that's the interesting part about this. In the upside for LeBron and the Warriors is that if they win a championship, there will be an outsized amount of credit that goes to Steph Curry because of his longevity and the gravity that he's had in being able to lure stars to come play alongside him. So, yeah, I think it ends up being a situation that could benefit LeBron in terms of a legacy, but it ultimately ends up benefiting Steph Curry more. And I think that is absolutely fascinating.
0: And finally,
2: number one.
0: How about the team that just entered the chat, CC? What about the Philadelphia 76ers? This is the spiciest one as far as I'm concerned, and I'll explain why. They acquired Jaylen Brown to play alongside Tyrese Maxey, Joel Embiid, and VJ Edgecombe. We are talking about Jalen Brunson being the king of New York because he brought a championship to the Knicks for the first time in 53 years. What is better from a legacy perspective for LeBron James than to end his career by winning a title in the place that has been infected with losing, infected with the process? Imagine a 42-year-old LeBron James going to Philly and winning. He can say then that he's won in Cleveland, he's won in Miami, he's won with the Lakers, and he broke the curse of the process in Philly. From a basketball perspective, I would love to see how it gels, but I also think it would be incredibly compelling stuff if that's where he won to end his career.
1: Yeah, I don't think it could get any better than that, Smalls. I think from an upside, from a legacy standpoint, it's as good as it gets being able to win a championship in Philadelphia. I mean, he's already done the winning in Cleveland. If you were able to exercise those demons and end a 40-year drought for a championship with the Sixers, after you ended a 50-year drought from a championship standpoint with the Cavs, like that would be absolutely incredible.
0: It would be
1: absolutely incredible.
0: I know. I really want to see it. I don't think that it's going to happen, but they are in the mix. They've officially entered the chat and are going to be pursuing LeBron James. Where do you want to see LeBron play next season? 888-SAY-ESPN. That's 888-729-3776. 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
26: I'm feeling lucky to have my college-age kids home with me for a few weeks this summer. And one of the things I know we're going to be talking about, AI. I've started to use it more often at the hospital to get fresh takes on patient problems that I'm trying to solve. And for my girls, well, I know that they are navigating college now with these new powerful tools. Something, frankly, that you and I couldn't have even imagined when we were in school. But while it may be tempting to outsource your studying and your work to these large language models, I beg you not to. And that's because AI chatbots tend to reproduce what researchers call weird viewpoints. That's an acronym: Western, Educated, Industrialized, Rich, and Democratic. Look, AI isn't going away, and admittedly, it can be a really powerful tool, but you don't want it doing your thinking for you. I'm Dr. Sanjay Gupta, helping you live a better life.
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1: If he ever had any thoughts about joining that franchise, now would be the time. If you're LeBron now, when you look at the starting lineup for the Sixers, there's a natural opportunity to slot in as a power forward, and then you could be talking about a starting five with Tyrese Maxey, Vijay Edgecombe, Jaylen Brown, Joel Embiid, and LeBron James. That's a starting five that can compete with the New York Knicks to come out of the East.
0: Could LeBron be headed to Philly? They've officially entered the chat. It's Unsportsmanlike here on ESPN Radio. 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This Was SportsCenter is presented by Gusto. Cece, I just gave my power rankings, the top five LeBron James landing spots, how I would like to see it. The list is as such. The Miami Heat, number five. The Spurs, number four. The Cavs, number three. The Warriors, number two. The Sixers, number one, as my accountability partner. Any objections? Any omissions?
1: The only objection that I would have is I would probably flip-flop two and three. I would put the Cavs number two, and I would put the Warriors number three. But I think that's a really solid list, and those are the top five teams, and that should be the short list for LeBron James in terms of places where he would entertain playing. And it's interesting that we have, you know, two of the top three teams you're talking about being franchises that he's never played for. Mm-hmm. So, like, I think that is absolutely fascinating. A farewell tour for LeBron James in a uniform that seems foreign to all basketball fans because we've never seen him in one.
0: Well, we wanted to hear from you, 888-SAY-ESPN. That's 888-729-3776 to see if you had any objections, omissions, or thoughts on the power rankings. First, let's hear from Nancy, Cece. She's watching us on television on ESPN TV in Pennsylvania. Nancy, what do you have to say?
5: Hey, I'm fairly ignorant when it comes to basketball. I don't know too much about it, but I do know that Evan loves basketball. So my question to you is, when you choose time off, how do you do it? And won't it be killing Evan not to be in this discussion?
0: Nancy, great call and great question. Cece, why on earth would Evan, who loves NBA free agency more than any of us, who is on the trade machine 24/7, 365, take this week of all weeks off?
1: There's only one logical explanation, Smalls. It wasn't his decision. It was the boss. It was his wife. That's the only thing that makes sense. There's no way that this was Evan Cohen's call to take this week off and to miss essentially what would be his Christmas when it comes to trade machines and all the different possibilities, all the different machinations of player movement this summer.
0: It's so confusing because without blowing up a spot, it's not like he went on a trip where he went very far away. He could have easily joined us and been a part of the conversation this entire week. And mind you, as this NBA news is going down, he's posting videos on social media doing reactions.
6: He's been on other ESPN radio shows.
0: He's doing hits on other ESPN radio shows. He's dropping things in our group chat. He's responding to emails.
1: So hold on. If he's doing other shows and not coming on with us during one of the busiest times in the NBA, should we take that personal?
0: This is a great question.
1: Should we be offended? Should we be like MJ with the iPad in The Last Dance? Like, I don't know how to feel about it. If you're doing hits with Zazz, if you're doing hits with ESPN Milwaukee, if you're talking to everybody in our radio network, but not on the show with your co-host while we are knee deep in player movement around the association, then I have no choice but to think it's something with us, Smalls. That it's personal.
0: It's a personal attack, Cece. This is a personal attack against our show, against Unsportsmanlike, against me, against you, against Vegas East. And I'm so glad that Nancy brought this to our attention.
1: Yeah, and that's how I'm choosing to feel about it, Smalls. And I'm gonna have something to say about it to him on Monday.
6: Canty, not only is it Christmas, it's Christmas every day. We've had a massive move every single day this week. So it's not just one day. Oh, Evan missed that day. He's missed five incredible like player movement days, like some of the best trades and craziest things we've seen happen in the NBA in years. And he's not here.
9: Oh, my God.
1: And guess what? We still haven't had the domino
6: and
1: LeBron James
6: not
1: ball
6: done
1: yet.
6: Anything yet. Gosh, I hope that happens today and he misses it.
0: Do you think he's going to want to come in on Monday?
1: No, it's not going to happen today.
0: And do
1: LeBron's
0: like.
1: It's not going to happen today.
6: No, he's waiting for the fourth.
0: He's waiting for Taylor and Travis's wedding to be
6: time, he says.
1: America 250, we're going to let all of that pass.
6: He'll do it like Tuesday.
1: What
6: are
1: you going to do?
0: Yeah, what do we think the day is? Let's call it because we've got, obviously, 4th of July. Everyone's not locked in. Everyone's on vacation. It's America's 250th birthday, so we're turning up. Shout out to us. We made it to 250. And you have Taylor Swift and Travis Kelce's wedding, which is going to dominate the headlines over the weekend. So if we're forecasting LeBron making the decision that's going to give him the biggest and brightest spotlight, do we think Tuesday's the day?
1: I would probably say midweek somewhere in there. So maybe he gives it an extra day to build. So Wednesday?
0: Okay.
1: I'm curious to know when he made the first decision to leave Cleveland and go to Miami. What day was that? Do we know what weekday that was?
0: Let me find out.
1: Was it a Wednesday? Was it a Thursday?
0: Or maybe Cam is our researcher.
6: I'll look it up. Keep in mind, United States plays on Monday night. So I think late Tuesday, maybe at the earliest, because you got to get the reaction for the U.S. game. Yes. And then by like 5 p.m. on Tuesday, everyone's like, all right, back to NBA free agency. LeBron's like, now's the time to strike.
0: That's a good call.
1: Give it 48 to 72 hours.
6: And then he's got like 4 days on his own before the U.S. plays again if they advance.
0: This is a great call, Cam, because you're right. Yeah. I totally forgot that the United States plays in the round of 16 in the World Cup on Monday. We're coming off our 250th birthday. Everyone is feeling so patriotic. The United States hasn't been this good at soccer, like maybe ever. And we're playing Belgium on our turf in Seattle. Yeah, LeBron's not going to want to mess with that. He's not going to want to have to share the spotlight with that.
1: Yeah, I think it's going to happen midweek next week.
0: Okay. So we're saying late Tuesday or early Wednesday?
1: That I'm going to go with early Wednesday. Early Wednesday.
0: Okay.
1: Yeah.
0: Well, I'm good with that.
1: Let us react to it first on Sportsmanlike.
0: And Evan might take vacation because that seems to be the trend that he takes off whenever big-time NBA news is happening here on Sportsmanlike.
1: Does he really like the NBA?
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25: A Better Life with Dr. Sanjay Gupta.
26: When you need your body to perform, but some of your muscles are having trouble, other muscles can sometimes help compensate. This is a great thing short term, but long term it can lead to serious and even chronic aches and pains. So if you've got nagging stiffness or irritation somewhere, don't push through it. Try to figure out why it's happening and how you can correct it. Strength and conditioning specialist Dana Santa says, performing exercises at a deliberate tempo makes it easier to notice when the wrong muscles are taking over, and also gives the intended muscles a chance to engage before that compensation kicks in. Dana suggests that starting with primary movement patterns such as squatting, hinging, pushing, pulling, rotating, and core can help make compensation easiest to identify and to address. I'm Dr. Sanjay Gupta, helping you live a better life.
2: 7 days. This is McElroy and Kubelik in the morning.
4: So when we're talking about college football teams potentially exceeding expectations, which SEC teams, when you look at the FanDuel win totals, we think it'll be over, under. I hadn't spent a lot of time on these exact numbers this offseason just yet. Win totals inside the SEC, G-Mac. We hadn't spent a ton of time just on where Vegas has these and then maybe where they may end up being. Let's start with Alabama and get to one of the bigger ones right out of the gate. 8.5 is where the win total is for Alabama right now per FanDuel. Is this one that you feel like is easy? Is this one that's a little bit difficult, more tricky based on the schedule? How do you view sort of Alabama's win total right now?
7: The court of public opinion will always be somewhat favorable of Alabama, at least I feel like in the last 20 years, right? You got to evaluate win totals as far as the, you are preying on perception, right? That's kind of, that's a big part of it. So you're preying on perception. I think the perception for many people is that Alabama is down a little bit, not what they once were, all these other negativities surrounding it. In reality, I actually think their schedule is more manageable this year than some might suggest. I actually think they're going to be a little more talented than people might realize as well. And some of the glaring deficiencies that they dealt with last year, a la the offensive line, I think those things have been rectified by essentially pressing reset. So I think it's too low. I'm pretty optimistic about their coaching staff being able to steal a win or two against a team that might be more talented. After all, they've done that in the past, and I have no reason to believe they won't do it in the future. So I think it's too low.
4: Is there a game or two you look at and say, this? It probably comes down to this. Like, this is the one or two that are going to decide it.
7: Well, I mean, given Kalen DeBoer and their ability to punch up and win ranked games. I mean, their record against ranked teams is outrageous as a staff. The areas where it's been a bit of a challenge, you know, on the road from time to time, right? I mean, that's always it in the SEC right now. On the road, if you can handle business on the road, you're in a really good spot. So going a slight step further, I think at LSU is probably the biggest game on the road this year. So I think it really reverts more to handling your home turf. I mean, you got 4 games away from home, right? With Vandy, LSU, Mississippi State, and Kentucky. 4 games away from home. Let's just say I think you're probably going to be favored comfortably against Vandy, Mississippi State, and Kentucky. So that means handle business at home, and you should be in pretty good shape. You might even be favored against Tennessee, who's got a very new-looking roster as well. So I'm pretty optimistic about them hitting the over. That's why I think the number's interesting for sure.
4: October, plain and simple. And technically, second week of October into first week of November. I think that's where it's decided. You start October in Starkville, not really the one that I was referencing, but then you get Georgia at home, you're at Tennessee, you get Texas A&M at home, you get a week off, you're at LSU. I mean, ultimately, Greg, if you fare well in those games, and that doesn't mean win all of them. You wouldn't have to win every single one of them. You don't have to go 4-0. But you manage those games well, come out of those with confidence, avoid a trip up at Vanderbilt, avoid a slip up against Auburn. We're not going to worry about the Tennessee-Chattanooga game in the middle of that. Then I think you're over. I think that's the difference when you look at the schedule, because I think the first half of it is very manageable. And some of these teams we don't really know. Could South Carolina maybe be better than we think? Tennessee be better than we think? A&M maybe not as good as we think? Same with LSU. So, but I think that's where it's decided. If Alabama's over, they're having a really good October. If for some reason they were to fall under, I think October's miserable. And I would be with you right now leaning that they're going to be at 9 or more and heading over on the win total for this upcoming season. Saber, you think Bama over under 8.5 based on our conversation on that schedule and where things are?
3: My instant thought was easy over, which means it probably should be an under, because if when gambling something like this, it feels like if you get a gut instant reaction like that, it should go the other way. But it feels like in my head, I had Bama going probably right around 9-3. So when you told me 8.5, I was like, oh, that's easy. That's easy over.
4: We'll take the over there. Yeah. I mean, I think that's where a lot of people would be, where most people probably would be on the win total. All right. Arkansas, which is not going to be as easy of a conversation. 4.5 is the win total. The roster in and of itself is a bit of a question mark, because there are a lot of new faces, obviously new coaching staff. 4.5 does not feel like a tough accomplishment in the SEC when you've got an SEC program, SEC talent. There's just a lot of uncertainties there. There's a lot that we don't know. So that does make it a little bit more complicated. When you're searching for these wins and you look at North Alabama to start the season, you're at Utah, then you get Georgia second. So you wonder, Greg, with Tulsa week 4, then at A&M, what toll does that take on this team the rest of the way through? That's why I think this becomes even more difficult. It's not just, hey, this team's better than Arkansas. When you're starting out with Utah, Georgia, A&M, 3 of your first 5 games, you got to wonder, that's not the cumulative effect of just those weeks, but how does that affect them weeks 8, 9, 10, 11, so forth?
7: One, we have questions about their depth to begin with, right? So I think we wouldn't, for example, if Georgia started out with a comparable first 4 weeks and you remove Georgia, obviously, because they can't play themselves, but even if they did play themselves, that'd be interesting. You remove that. Well, help me understand this. Where are we at with just the overall thought process of the team itself? Because I think if you put Georgia, you'd say, oh yeah, front loaded schedule, a little tough, but I think they can manage it. I think your concerns about their long-term health and ability to sustain center around the fact that you're not super bullish on them to begin with. So like, yeah, I think they could get off to a really tough start. You have a bunch of portal guys already, you know, buy-in's a question. I mean, there's a lot of things at that point, you know, in November where maybe you're not, maybe not everybody's on the same page because things haven't gone real well early. I have too many questions about Arkansas. They, of all the teams in the SEC, they're probably the biggest question mark to me.
4: Is it fair to say that there's literally one game on this schedule, maybe two, I'll give it two games on this schedule that you say that's an Arkansas win? North Alabama and Tulsa. Can you give them Tennessee? Can you give them Vandy right now? Can you give them Missouri? Can you give them South Carolina? Can you give them Auburn right now?
7: I can't.
4: If that's the case, you're not giving them Tennessee. You're not giving them LSU. You're not giving them A&M. You're not giving them Utah. You're not giving them Georgia. Man, I hate to say under 4.5 because that feels so low, but I don't see where they come from. You're going to need some teams that are falling short of expectations to go to 5 wins. Tennessee is going to need to be falling apart somewhere. Missouri's going to have some real problems. South Carolina, Auburn has some real problems somewhere if you're going if you're going above 4.5 wins. That's the only way we see this feasible, correct?
7: Yeah. I mean, they're going to have to pull a couple upsets. But then again, I mean, they are a team that is almost entirely brand new. There's a lot of new. So could an upset be possible? Absolutely. But it does feel like Silverfield, this is kind of establishing the foundation year one. Let's kind of get to a position where we establish foundation. This first year might be a little bit rough, but like Mississippi State, where the first year was really rough, they took a big step last year and were far more competitive. So are they approaching it the same way in your eyes?
4: Their approach is the same way, but I just don't know if they have the bodies that are going to alter that approach enough to where they're going to be able to go get these wins. I mean, I think the fan base understands it's a reset. I don't think this is a name. And I love Coach Silverfield.
5: I have a ton of respect for him. I think he can do a good job at Arkansas if the right people get behind him the right way. But I just don't think this is a name that injected hope like a lot of other names do in college football. So I don't think the expectation just went, you know, four or five games where it's ahead of where it should be because of the coach that you got. That actually may benefit Ryan Silverfield down the road. Because this isn't a Lane Kiffin situation where it's like, oh, well, all of a sudden we should be in the playoff. We should win playoff games because it's Lane Kiffin. So may actually buy him a little more time to build, get a little bit more patience from Hunter Yurecek and that fan base to say, this thing was in bad shape. It needs a reset again. We've had multiple resets the last 7 years, 5 years, and it's going to take time. So I think that actually helps him down the road. It doesn't mean they're going to get a lot closer to going out and hitting that over the total of 4.5 this upcoming season.
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5: All right, so for Auburn, we go 6.5 is what FanDuel currently has, the Auburn win total. We know what the roster is. We know how new it is. It's one of the ways we got started in this college football conversation today. 800-239-9569 if you want to get in. You can tweet into the show at Mac and Cube as well. We go through this schedule. So the way that we usually do it is, can you find, you know, how many wins can you find that you should have or that would be considered wins on paper right now? Baylor, Southern Miss, Florida, Vanderbilt, at Tennessee, at Georgia, LSU, at Ole Miss, Arkansas, at Mississippi State, Samford, at Alabama. Start with your baseline, Greg, of 6.5 of the things that you look at that, okay, if it's this and this or this and this has to happen if Auburn's going to get to 7 or more, and go over the total.
7: All right, so the biggest thing is a hot start, right? You got to take Baylor. Like, we're all on the same page. It's not that dissimilar to last year. And I know it didn't make much of a difference because the wheels fell off at times in the middle part of the season and they didn't take care of business at home. But you got to take care of Baylor. So we'll start there. That goes without saying. We on the same page there?
5: 100%.
7: All right, so that's a got to have it if you want to go over. Acknowledging that that's a must win, you have to definitely take care of business against Southern Miss. That goes without saying. I think for them, the biggest key is to win all their home games. Like, if you can beat Florida at home, program that also pressed the reset button, Vandy's at home, LSU is at home, it's a gettable win. They can get that one. I mean, it won't be easy, but they can get that one. You get Arkansas at home, they can get that one. You get Samford at home, you can get that one. Now you're at 7.
5: Yeah.
7: I mean, you're there already. So take care of business at home. But here's the problem. Like, Jordan Hare, we always talk about how hard it is to play at Jordan Hare, how difficult it is, how the environment's great. All that can be true. The reality is they lost 4 games at home last year. Georgia, Mizzou, Kentucky, and Bama. 4 games at home, man. I mean, if it's one of the hardest places in the country to play, you can't go and have 4 losses on your own home turf out of the 7 attempts that you had.
5: Can't happen. And you got to take advantage of that home field. I agree with you there. I'll minimize it even more with where you went. I hate to put so much on one game. A season hardly ever swings on one game. But, man, that fork in the road, September 19th, feels like it could swing the entire season. And I think part of that, too, is where you and I are in Florida. Like, we're going to probably get to Florida and both have the over because of the hope that we have, the positive feelings that we have about what could be in Gainesville this year. If you find a way to get Florida at home week 3, I just think it opens the door for so many other games, so many other opportunities. And, I mean, like, let's go back. You mentioned, like, last year. Let's go back to the Baylor game last year, one that we both thought they had to have to put together what would be considered a good season, a positive season. You and I, we came and did this show on Monday, and Auburn won the game. And they had all these rushing yards. And we both sat there and said the same thing. Like, I don't know, man. Like, there's a lot of that I didn't really like. There's not a ton of that I look at and say, oh, they're going to build on that. And they're going to use that part of what they did and get better and better and better and better. Now, there were some individuals on defense, and you saw the quarterback's legs, and you thought, all right, those are some things that you can build on. Those are some things that I think are going to allow you to go exceed expectations this year. But we kind of saw how it went, and it didn't really play out that way. So I think seeing some of the signs in these early games of what you're going to be able to build on, what your team really is, not only just getting the win, but needing to see some confidence. Like, how much confidence do you really think that team built in that Baylor game? Because I guarantee you the vibes weren't super positive with the staff watching the film. So my point is, I think they need confidence with a win against Baylor and Southern Miss more than just a win against Baylor and Southern Miss.
7: Yeah, I think that's fair. I mean, a convincing, momentum-building, narrative-changing win, I'm good with that. Where you just go out and you just, I mean, it. But here's the problem. I guess we were burned by it a year ago. Here's my issue with that. We literally just talked about the importance of the Baylor game last year, and they looked great in that game, and that was by far the best they looked all season. So, like, we probably put too much stock on that performance last year, and we paid for it. You know what I'm saying?
5: Yeah.
7: So that's my only concern. Is
5: I would take you further than just last year. By the way, I think we've had this problem for multiple years in a row. Exactly what you're referencing.
7: Oh, just getting out over your skis.
5: Just getting burned. No, we're just getting burned. Like parts of it that we have said, okay, this could be good. We have confidence in this, and then it just not. I mean, and listen, Jarquez Hunter is a perfect example, and it wasn't his fault. But how many times 2 years ago did you and I sit down on Mondays and say, why could you not give Jarquez the football in the second half?
7: Yeah.
5: Why has Jarquez Hunter had 13 carries in this game, which was down to the wire, and you couldn't hold on to the ball late? Like, it's been multiple pieces and parts of being in the exact situation.

0: Like when you go out and play really well, I mean, look at last year. How do you lose a game to Kentucky? I get it's a different staff, different team. All these, I understand that. But just in a general sense, you lose a game to Kentucky 10-3, and you come back the next week and score nearly 40. I don't understand how that's possible. You know what I'm saying? Like, I don't, like, the swings in performance are almost, it's almost hard to fathom. And I don't know what to attribute it to.
1: It shouldn't be possible. It shouldn't be possible to be that different in different weeks. Like, just honestly. And against teams that had probably similar talent and similar brain trust on that side of the football. You know? I mean, we both think Brad White is amazing. Clark Lee does a great job coaching defense. You know, and it's not like you're playing the 85 Bears and then you were playing, you know, Hoover High School. I mean, you went, there were two similar, the matchups weren't that different, but
0: no,
1: you are that different on those weeks. Consistency, I think, is going to be key. I think it's going to be massive. We talk about 6.5. So if it were Baylor, Southern Miss to start the season, I think Auburn gets Vanderbilt this year. That's one that I think I can say they're going to have enough to be able to get it. That would be 3. Samford would be 4. Arkansas most likely going to be 5. Do you see 2 more for them to be able to get past 6.5?
0: Yeah, I think there's definitely 2 more they can get. I mean, I'm pretty optimistic. I would take the over. But I can't do so with a tremendous amount of enthusiasm, because I would have taken the over with a lot of enthusiasm last year based on what they had coming in. And it didn't materialize.
1: Yeah, it didn't happen that way. It just kind of wasn't what we thought it was going to be.
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0: All right, welcome back in. McElroy and Kubelik in the morning. Appreciate you guys tuning in. We're going to continue talking win totals in the SEC this upcoming season. I think we both agree Florida goes over 7.5, GMAC.
5: Yes.
0: Yeah, that's
5: Are you comfortable on it? Like, I'm almost comfortable on it.
0: I'm not overly confident because I still think that it's a first-year coach. We both love Coach Summerall, but you got Ole Miss on that schedule. You got Texas on that schedule. You got Georgia. You got what should be a pretty good Oklahoma football team. Missouri could be a good team. South Carolina could be a really good football team. You know, the good news is you got Kentucky and Vandy, which we just don't really know what to make of that right now. Florida State, we don't know what to make. Campbell, FAU. Auburn could go either way. So I feel pretty good about it. I feel better about it than I do some of these others we're going to get to. I'll tell you that. So if we feel good about Florida's over, Georgia is currently at 9.5, which just right out of the gate, we're not used to saying that. I mean, this is usually one of those 10.5, 11 type deals that we're talking about. The Georgia schedule goes Tennessee State, Western Kentucky at Arkansas, Oklahoma, Vanderbilt at Bama, Auburn, Florida at Ole Miss, Missouri at South Carolina, and then Georgia Tech. 9.5, the total for Georgia. Where are you on this total?
5: I mean, see, like, you're really high on Georgia. Like, I also very much like Georgia. I just don't know if I'm as high on them as I've been on them in the past. Okay. I do have a couple concerns. Nothing glaring, but remember, we are watching and observing Georgia by Georgia's established standard. Based on everybody else in the SEC, like, yeah, I feel better about Georgia. Like, I think Georgia's an SEC championship level team. Like, I wouldn't surprise me if they won it. Wouldn't surprise me if they participate in the game. I think they're a top two, top three team on paper in the league. But by Georgia standards, I don't know if this year's version of the Georgia Bulldogs is what the Georgia Bulldogs were 2 years ago or 3 years ago. I think they're a little down from what they were 3 years ago in 2023, but still up relative to the rest of the competition that they'll face in the league. So I think here's the tough games for me. I think Oklahoma at home is a tough one. I think at Bama is a tough one. I think Florida will be tough. I think at Ole Miss will be tough. I think you have four very difficult games. You split those two, you go over.
0: Yeah.
5: I think if you... Obviously, if you mess around and maybe don't play very well, have a couple of injuries here or there, then yeah, the under becomes real at 9-3. But I think that being at 9-3 is a very interesting number to put it there.
0: No, I would agree.
5: I think most of the public would say over.
0: What do you feel the strengths of this Georgia team are going to be this year? Like, what are they going to be able to lean on the most?
5: Toughness. One. But if we're going outside of the intangibles, I think the offensive line will be good. I think the running game will be good. I have question marks about wide receiver, but I think they'll probably be a decent group. I don't know if they'll be an elite group. I think they'll be a good group. I think the D-line on the interior should be solid. I like linebacker, and I really like their secondary. So I think their back end should be excellent. I think their second level should be really good. I think their D-line is good, not elite.
0: Well, let's flip this around. Where do you get them? Like, where is this team gettable if we're talking matchups schematically? Because that's where I struggle looking at this schedule. And, like, if they're going to – first off, you go down the list. There's not a team that's glaringly more physical than they are. So that's not going to be a problem.
5: There's no one in the league more physical than they are.
0: So if they're going to be able to run the ball in the O-line with a group of tight ends and a good backs, and, by the way, a mobile quarterback – are all helping that go, like, who do you have real confidence in being able to slow that down? Oklahoma, just because of how they operate, and they got some really good players in the front seven. Okay, we'll give them that. I don't look at Alabama's front seven and immediately say, oh, yeah, they can slow that run game down. Like, that's going to have to be a little bit of a different game plan. Auburn is going to have to sacrifice some things, even with how they manage it. That's going to be stress on the secondary. I would say the same thing with Florida. I think Ole Miss might have a chance, but you and I both know that depth is not there yet for that group. Ole Miss has a chance. Missouri has a chance. South Carolina has a chance. But, like, I don't look at any of these and say, oh, that's where Gunnar Stockton's going to have to go out and win the game. Now, teams could play it that way and make it go that way. And then on the flip side of that, you and I both agree that front's going to be pretty good. And that's with some of the linebackers on, off the ball, whatever. Let's just say front seven is going to be really good. And it's not 4 or 5 years ago, whatever. But it's going to be really good. Who's going to be able to withstand that in this group?
5: Well, but you're the victim of your own success. Like, that's part of the challenges with Georgia. Is I don't disagree with you when you start comparing them to what everybody else has. But you also have to acknowledge that we are also, at the same time, comparing Georgia to Georgia of old. So I'm with you. And
0: totally
5: help me out with this. Because I continue to hear you talk about how great their offensive line is. I haven't seen that group play.
0: Can be.
5: But I have not seen that group in a number of years play super high level consistent football. Why?
0: The consistency is the key of the consistency is the key of what you said there. And some of that is injury.
5: Why?
0: It's a fair question. And I look at it going into this year with two younger guys that should be able to be in the same spot, a returning center that should be able to hold things down up front. I'm banking a lot on a left tackle playing like he played 2 years ago. And again, please don't put the words in my mouth that I'm guaranteeing you that this is going to be great in elite offensive line play. But do I have the confidence based on the pieces that I've seen there more so than a lot of other places? I definitely do. I think it has a chance to be the best group in the league. Now, some of that's talent. Some of that is some guys that at different points in time have done it wherever they're going to be. But there's still question marks with me. Also, they got a good group of tight ends that's going to help them, which that makes you and I both know makes a big difference. I mean, and hell, not even just having a guy that's going to get out there and, you know, grind your teeth in blocking you, but being able to move the surface, you know, being able to widen defensive ends, just guys causing commotion and traffic and junking things up. That helps your run game. That helps your offensive line. It helps your pass protection. You remove a gap for a defensive end who's trying to rush the passer. That can be of assistance at times. So that's part of it too, with good backs and a mobile quarterback. But I probably have more confidence in that group than I am any other group in the league, as far as what they have a chance to be. It could still have holes. It could still be inconsistent. The consistency's got to come around for that group if they're going to be great. If they're going to be elite, so. But then I look down this group of defensive lines, and how many of them really scare you? Like, we've talked about the Ole Miss group. It could be really good. The Missouri group can be solid. South Carolina have pieces that could be really good. You know, Bama has some maybes. Auburn, a little bit more schematic, you know. Oklahoma, best of both worlds. Really good players and scheme. But you don't look at, if this is a group that's going to lean on the run game, and that's going to open everything else up, and they're going to force you to be uncomfortable with how you have to play the run because your D-line can't really match up very well, they're going to have advantages in every game. So I just look at the matchups of the games going down the schedule, and there are not many that I view as overly problematic. Now, I think Oklahoma defensively has a chance to be problematic every week for anybody they play.
5: Correct.
0: And we saw last year, the one time they weren't, they did it to themselves against Texas. So that always is going to be one, especially early in the season when that continuity might not be there and the inconsistency still could be showing up, but you're sitting there saying, how are they turning these guys free? Like, what is happening here? Because the more I talk to offensive guys around the league, the different things about the Oklahoma front are what maybe we don't even talk about enough, and that is that the things that they show are not the things that they do out on as the season progresses. And we talked about it with that Kip Lewis interception against Auburn. I went back and I found all the times that they had those dudes walked up in the A-gap, and they had not dropped them in a long time. And there he goes on that fourth down, third down, whatever it was, drops him right to the passing lane, bam, pick six, game over. So that group's going to be a problem each and every week. But I just look at the matchups that they have. I understand, you know, largest cocktail party is what it is. That's going to be a heck of a game. Ole Miss has found ways to be more than competitive with them recently, even though it's a new head coach. That team has the belief that they can go out there, compete with them, and win. So that they're in a different spot than some teams are. Bama's beat them recently. So that's one that they're not defeated mentally when they go into that game. There are a couple slip-ups that I could see, but I'll take the over for right now.
5: How often do they slip up, though? Like, seriously, when was the last time that Georgia just flat-out lost to a team they shouldn't lose to? It doesn't happen.
0: South Carolina, when Javon Kinlaw dominated the line of scrimmage against Jake Fromm.
5: 2018?
0: Maybe.
5: Like, that was a decade ago. Like, I mean, it was a long time ago. So, yeah, I'm with you. And they turned it over four or five times in the process. They're just not a team that beats themselves, which is why they are such a safe pick every year to be one of the teams that's at the top of the table. Like, we're all on the same page with that. But I would just argue that the things that made them elite, and the things that made them a national championship contender every single year, aren't there the same way they once were. Like, they don't have the super crazy take over the game defensive lineman in four spots anymore. That's different. That's different than what they had. So it doesn't mean they don't have good quality pieces along the defensive line. They have great quality pieces. One potential star, I think. But I don't know for sure if the things that made them super elite are going to be there again the same way they've been there in the past. Is that fair?
0: Yeah, 100%.
5: So it opens the door to getting got when you are, I mean, you don't lose the teams you're not supposed to lose to, but there's a lot of teams that are good enough now that once weren't. And that's where things have changed. Like, for a long time, man, there were teams that just flat out weren't good enough. Like, they did not have the personnel to go and play with them. They didn't. But Oklahoma does now. I think Ole Miss does now. I think Alabama, depending on how good Alabama is at that point of the season, could. I think Florida's personnel is, that gap between Florida's personnel and Georgia's personnel is a lot slimmer than what people realize and what people think. So I just think there's more teams that are capable now of elevating and getting it done.
0: Absolutely. So you're going over?
5: I'm going over, but I don't feel... like, I'm not pounding the table. Like, the same way I'm feeling about Alabama is the same way I'm feeling about Georgia. Like, I'm optimistic. I feel good about them. I trust them. I like their staff. I love their coaching. But I can't sit there and say, oh, yeah, this is a no-doubt overplay.
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0: Talking SEC win totals, Tennessee comes in at 7.5. The schedule for the Volunteers, if you wanted to run down through it this season, we know what the quarterback situation is going to look like. Offensive line should be solid. Running back should be good. Talent at wide receiver. Defense is going to be restructured. You get Furman, Georgia Tech on the road, Kennesaw State, Texas, Auburn, at Arkansas, Alabama, at South Carolina, week off, Kentucky at home, at A&M, LSU, at Vandy. Some winnable games in there. If we go first, Greg, to the games that we feel like Tennessee should get right out of the gate, Furman, Kennesaw State, Arkansas, even if we gave them Kentucky right now, would get you to 4. If we wanted to give them Vandy, that would get you to 5. So you would still need 3 more of Georgia Tech, Texas, Auburn, Alabama, South Carolina, A&M, LSU. Can the Vols do it?
5: How do you feel about the Georgia Tech game? I like them in that game. I think it's a must win, obviously. So I like them there.
0: I'm not just giving it to them, though.
5: Not yet.
0: I don't put that in the category of Kennesaw State and Furman. No. Not week 2 on the road with a new defense and a new quarterback in that scheme. I can't just give you that game right now. No.
5: Fair enough. What about Auburn at home?
0: I would give that a slight advantage to the Vols right now.
5: Okay. So you got Auburn at home. You got Kentucky at home. You got Kennesaw State. You got Furman. You got at Arkansas. You got at Vanderbilt. Now we're at six.
0: I mean, rewind real quick. In their current situations, Auburn at Tennessee, which D coordinator do you trust the most?
5: Current situations? Well, considering Tennessee's new defensive coordinator's never coached there, I'd have to lean DJ Durkin. Would have to.
0: Yeah.
5: I mean, and with there's a total unknown. Like, we all thought Jim Knowles was going to be great at Penn State last year. It didn't materialize. And it partly because he didn't have the personnel. But when he got him going, those couple times they got him going, like, they played pretty hard down the stretch.
0: That might be advantage Auburn right now. Outside of being at Neyland, D coordinator, you have the most confidence in. I don't know if the personnel is that much different at either. And
5: revenge game
0: quarterback
5: for Golish.
0: I mean, there's going to be meaning with that game. There's no doubt. There's no extra meaning. And so one side can outthink the other easily. Easily. Joshua or Alex could outthink themselves in that game without even knowing they're doing it to themselves. So yeah, there'll be a little extra to that one. There's no doubt. But if you look at it in its totality, maybe you look at it as D coordinator you trust the most because of the current situation they're in would be DJ. Experienced quarterback goes to Auburn. I'd give the offensive line and run game advantage right now to Tennessee, which at home could be what you need to win that game. So I might go more coin flip in that one than just advantage Tennessee right now.
5: I think it's probably a coin flip, but I'd lean Tennessee with it being at home. I mean, there's a lot of unknowns about Auburn.
0: Yeah.
5: So fine. I'd lean Tennessee. And I think when we went through Auburn,
0: a lot on both. Yeah, for sure.
5: For sure. So I think just looking at all of that, if I had to pick Tennessee, I'd go under right now. But I wouldn't rule out beating LSU at home. I wouldn't rule out beating Auburn at home. I certainly wouldn't rule out beating Georgia Tech on the road. I wouldn't rule out beating South Carolina on the road. The ones I have a hard time seeing are Bama, Texas, and at A&M. Those I don't feel great about. The others are... There's a lot of coin flips on this schedule, dude. A lot. So they better take care of their home field.
0: They're a good chance they could start 5-1. They could start 5-1.
5: No doubt they could. They could start 6-1. No, excuse me, 5-1. So Bama's the seventh game. Like, could they get Bama at home? Sure. They could. I'd lean Bama there.
0: Yeah.
5: With what we know right now, but they could get that game. It's not out of the realm of possibility.
0: No, could. For sure could. I just, with the quarterback situation, new D coordinator, I probably have to go under right now for Tennessee. I look at it at about a 7-win season, which is not terrible against the schedule that you've got. And then you have a different situation going into the next year. I know Tennessee fans wouldn't be happy with that, but that's probably where I would be. Oklahoma next up on our SEC win total conversation list, and they are at 7.5. Just out of the gate, I feel like before we had the conversation, probably going to be another over that we go with, which they're not all going to hit overs here. But we'll look at Oklahoma and give you our thoughts on maybe where they end up, what they're going to be this upcoming season. UTEP to open it at Michigan, New Mexico at Georgia, Texas, Kentucky at Mississippi State, South Carolina at Florida, Ole Miss, A&M at Mizzou. So you go 7.5. The should win, probably could win, will be favored in games. UTEP, they could be favored at Michigan, you think?
5: Yeah, probably. Slightly. I wouldn't be that surprised.
0: Let's skip Michigan for now. We'll just go UTEP, New Mexico, Kentucky, Mississippi State, South Carolina, Florida, Missouri. Are they favored in those three games?
5: Florida's a question mark.
0: Depend on what Florida is. Yeah, you're right.
5: Correct. I think Ole Miss at home, they could definitely be favored in that game. And I think they could be favored on the road at Mizzou.
0: I mean, looking at it right now, I think it's an over for me. But
5: It's an over for me. I like Oklahoma a lot this year. A lot.
0: Well, the only reason I'm even halfway skeptical on it is you pointing out that we've been over on almost every team, or at least a lot of teams.
5: We've been over on almost every team, but maybe you should reassess some of the teams that you're super high on. I think Oklahoma is one of those that we feel really good about, and I don't think we should budge on it. We've both felt good about it all offseason. I think we should trust it. Got to expect that offense taking a step. Got to expect Mateer taking a step. I like their personnel around them. I think they'll be a little less one-dimensional. I think they'll be a little bit better along the offensive line. I mean, there's no reason to believe there won't be great progress made in a few different areas at Oklahoma this year. So I'm a believer in the Sooners.
0: Yeah, I would be there with you. So we'll take
5: they're not the
0: over.
5: One to roll the dice on, but an under, I don't think.
0: No, they are one that we have confidence in and one that we think is going to hit the over. I like some of what they did at wide receiver with Trell Harris, Parker Livingstone being added. Gives John Mateer some more options, doesn't have to dial in on Isaiah Satenga as much, although he can take over a game. The offensive line, you have a lot of bodies that have played a lot. They haven't played a lot together because it's been a lot of rotation due to injury. But the front seven has more than capable talent. It just doesn't have as much in the second and third wave as it did a year ago. My only real concern for them outside of the offensive line, Greg, is how much gas is in the tank for all of your front seven, not just the front seven that are out there, by mid-season because of how they operate. And if you can keep them healthy and you can keep them the tank full, you can kind of, you know, limit their exposure with how you're going to run that defense, then I think Oklahoma's going to be fine, and I think they're going to have a good season. Like, those would be – and those are minimal concerns based on what we've talked about with some of these other teams as far as are they going to get over or are they going to go under. Ole Miss comes up next with 7.5. And it's another one that I think just right out of the gate, when you hear it and you hear 7.5 for Ole Miss, you think, man, probably over. Because there's still a lot of aspects to that football team that we really like. They open up with Louisville at Nissan Stadium in Nashville. Charlotte.
5: Harder game LSU. Than people realize, though.
0: It's a tough game. Really
5: it'll
0: difficult
5: be favored,
0: game.
5: But that'll be a tough game.
0: Charlotte, LSU at Florida. You get a week off at Vandy. Mizzou at Texas, Auburn, Georgia, at Oklahoma, Wofford, Mississippi State. Road schedule, not easy. I mean, at Texas, at Oklahoma, very difficult. At Florida, tough place to play. So that part of it is going to be rough. But let's just go through and go. I mean, Charlotte should be a yes. Vandy should be a yes. You're probably going to say they're going to beat Auburn right now. That would be 3. Wofford would be 4. Mississippi State, that's 5 already. So you need 3 of Louisville, LSU, Florida, Missouri, Texas, Georgia, Oklahoma. I mean, I feel like that's more than doable for this team, who we think is going to have probably a top 3 defensive line in the league. Yes?
5: Yes.
0: And you have your quarterback back that's won 2 playoff games already. You have good skill that you have replenished with at wide receiver. And the same guys running the defense, and you're going to have a similar style on offense that's going to allow those playmakers to go make plays. So I don't know how it couldn't be the over here. And this is probably, of the ones that we've debated recently, I mean, I feel almost more confident with the over here than I do with Oklahoma. I don't know where you are on some of these that we've debated back and forth here recently, but this is one that I don't have a lot of questions on, because I don't feel like getting to 8 wins is going to be extremely difficult for Ole Miss this year.
5: Yeah, I think they can definitely get there. That's why it's a tricky one to look at. I think it's a little bit concerning that it's as low as it is. It feels a little bit like a trap, if you want me to be honest. Yeah, it just feels like a trap. I think a lot of this is preying on the optimism with LSU. And that Lane Kiffin left, how can they be as good? So remember, I mean, these are not like... Yeah, are some people that are playing this over-under experts? Absolutely. Are they handicappers? For sure. But a lot of people are just general public that want a little action on the season. And I think a lot of people are putting a ton of stake into Lane Kiffin's departure. Why? I don't know. Especially when you take into account what they accomplished while he was gone. So it makes sense, but I would take over here. I like their roster. I think it's about staying healthy. Because they're just... They've been very healthy for a while, and they are not a team that's outrageously deep. and they haven't been outrageously deep. Like, they have developed a mindset where they want to pay their starters, and then they'll roll the dice, man. I just hope that if someone gets hurt, we got problems.
0: Yeah.
5: So that's the biggest key. They better be good, and they better stay.
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0: David Pollack now, a former Georgia great. You see him on his podcast, Talking College Football Now, joining us on the Higginbotham Hotline. Talking defenses in college football. We have given our theory of sort of where defensive has gone from a aggressiveness perspective, David. Like, my theory is that these coordinators are tired of giving up big plays, and they know what's going to happen. They know they're going to give up yards, so they're just like, hey, man, we're going to get ours. And, like, we really don't care because we know we're giving up something anyway. We might as well try to get a strip sack, a pick, a turnover, whatever. What have you noticed about where defensive football in college has gone the last few years from that perspective?
12: I mean, it's been really fun to watch, like, just the defenses evolve and what they can do. You know, the being able to show something pre-snap and then post-snap, like NFL, they've been able to do that for a long time, and it's been a necessity. Now, college football is so good, you've needed that. Like, you've needed to be able to show something, do something else. And so I think defenses are smarter. I think defenses have way more hybrid positions, way more guys that can play outside linebacker, can also play nickel. Like, look at Caleb Downs, was the ultimate Swiss Army knife, could play linebacker, could play nickel, could play safety. There's so many more guys like that. There used to be one guy like that. And now, you know, you got a couple of guys like that that can be, you know, on the edge, can blitz, can also Arvell Reese was another guy that could play inside and go rush the passer go rush the passer off the edge or play inside at linebacker. So finding more guys with versatility, finding more guys that are those hybrid guys, because everybody's gotten smaller. The game's gotten less physical. And so you can kind of live with smaller guys, but also that combined with, you know, combating, because you had to do that to combat all the RPO stuff that they were doing. So the hybrids, the intelligence to be able to show one thing, play another thing, all that works together where defenses is definitely taking that next step to confuse offenses and get more wins.
13: Back in the day, though, David, I feel like there was almost a negative to be a hybrid player. Like, if you were, quote, positionless, then we don't know what to do with you. And frankly, it's not really desirable. And yet now that's become the norm. So when did that change, and why has it changed?
12: I think it's changed out of necessity. It's changed out of, yeah, but you're right. You're a tweener. Remember when you were a
13: 100%.
12: Tweener? Like,
0: you didn't have a home.
12: You were a tweener, so you didn't have a home, and you were like, you weren't good enough or fast enough to play one. But here's the thing. As the game's gotten faster and as the game got more RPO and the game got more tempo, those linebackers Greg McElroy played with, like 260, heck no. Those guys are dead. Those guys are way gone. So now it's become more of a 7-on-7 game. It's become more space. It's become more speed. So everything's shrunk. Now, listen, you're also seeing 12 personnel and 13 personnel being way more prevalent now in football. Nobody wants to go back to 21 and 22 just because it limits so much what you can do from a passing standpoint. But I think that's what happened is you had so much of that tempo. Everybody got smaller. Now, oh, wait a minute. Like, this is absolutely a luxury. And, you know, but you can think back so many years to, you know, Tyrann Mathieu, who's a safety slash could do these different things. Oh, my. But he was elite of elite. Was it Simmons from Clemson? Isaiah Simmons was that guy that could play linebacker, could play safety. Like, those were guys that you had to be, like, so elite of elite. Now, like, wait a minute. What can you do? How can I use you? And that's what I really like. Think about if you're a linebacker now. If you can blitz, it's a great skill to have. If you can play the run, that's a great skill to have. If you can play the pass, okay, well, there's three phases. If you can do two out of three, I'm okay with it. But you know what else I can do? I can also put you on the field in a package and maximize what you can do. There are guys now that are specialists way more than they used to be. And that's a great thing where in the past it was like, no, you need to play every step. Shoot, in our day, guys, too, you didn't come off the field very much. Like, if you're a defensive player and you tapped your helmet, you were soft. Now coaches want to rotate guys. And so because of that, more flavors of ice cream, man, more styles that they can do different things.
0: What scheme would you like to play in right now? We'll remove Georgia, just get it out of there. But, like, who do you watch? What group do you watch and say, man, I would love to play in that scheme?
12: Bro, give me Oklahoma in a heartbeat. Like, let me play with the Sooners defense. Like, ready, fire, aim. Let's go. Let's play aggressive. Let's move. As a defensive lineman, like, I'm not going to be sitting in a moving target. I'm not going to have to two-gap all the time. Like, I've got enough variance in what we do, but I'm going to be able to pin my ears back and absolutely hunt. Like, they are so fun to watch, man, because And you look at their guys like R. Mason Thomas, and, oh, he's not, you know, super big. I get it. But as long as you can play hard and you can learn how to – like, none of those guys on those teams are taking plays off. Like, Oklahoma, you are going to play hard. You know, listen, Venables also had that at Clemson, right? When they were in their heyday, that was a big part of the reason. But I love watching the Sooners defense, man.
13: Yeah, they're legit for sure. Gone are the days where you look at the defense and they kind of try to defend everything. I feel like the defense have gotten a little bit more streamlined, a little bit more easy to run, maybe not as much thinking and adjusting on the fly. You play D end, of course, so it's a little different, like see ball, get ball for sure. But also gone are the days of like, all right, we just need to be more sound. Like, why do you think we have abandoned being, quote, sound across the board?
12: Well, I mean, I think gone are the days too. Like, if you think about it, when you used to come into college, man, there was a process of like, okay, hey, I'm going to take you because you're not ready, and I'm going to build you in what you need to be. I'm going to get you in the weight room. I'm going to develop your hands. I'm going to develop your technique. Well, now, remember, these kids are coming in, and you have no clue how long you got them. So, like, I've really got to use what you have. I've got to do a better job of using the talent you have. It's not as much about, like, oh, yeah, I want to develop you, but there's a lot of places where it's not really about development as much as I'm going to go replace you. And so you kind of do suffer with that component of it. So I think that's a part of the world we're living in. Shoot, I remember so many guys coming in, you red shirt, you figure out what you are, who you are. Shoot, I came in as a fullback to Georgia. I moved to defensive tackle as a freshman. The qualifications to play defensive end as a sophomore was breathing because we lost four guys to the draft. Like, I just kind of got moved around and filled a void and a hole. So, you know, I think the game is different in the way it's looked at in development. And it used to be, I have some time with these guys to sit them on the roster and to take them and get them tougher and more physical and their whole game get better. Now, I don't think you have that luxury as much.
14: David Pollock joining us on the Higginbotham Hotline talking college football defense is maybe minus the top three, four, five guys that everybody would throw out there, Colin Simmons, Dylan Stewart, et cetera. Are there a couple others you're kind of like excited to see what they do this year, maybe floating under the radar, maybe guys that just don't get enough discussion?
12: I think you'll see a bunch of guys like opposite Colin Simmons when you see Lance Jackson, you know, who will be big time and will be, you know, start to prove himself and that he's going to get a lot of attention. Elijah Griffin from Georgia is an absolute freak show. He's got, I'm not saying he's Jalen Carter, but he's got some Jalen Carter to him. Like, he's got some twitch to him to play that position that can be very, very fun, very, very unique. So we're getting to that time where we're starting to do all this and we're all doing our shows and we're looking for all these guys that are the best players at their positions and who are the guys that are going to be. And I think that's the fun part of this time of year too. Who are the guys that are going to surprise, you know, who are the guys that are going to come out of nowhere? And, you know, Trey White from, you know, San Diego State to Texas Tech, people don't know necessarily his name, that they will, you know, because he's going to be a sack guy that can come in and rush the passer, be a menace. There's actually a lot of guys at Texas Tech that we could name because they're going to continue to bring in a ton of guys every single year. But those are a few names.
13: When you look at the SEC as a whole, it feels like the talent has no longer been consolidated. It's kind of spread across the board a little more than what we've seen in the past. I know NIL has a lot to do with that. But back in the day, it was like, man, unless you can go eight deep, you got no shot. Now what's kind of the dream scenario in your eyes for depth on the defensive front?
12: Well, you know what's crazy about that, Greg? Like, you think about, like, who are you going to predict to win the league? Like, gosh darn, there's a lot of teams. I mean, there's a lot of teams, and that didn't used to be the case. It used to be one. It used to be two. At most, you might put a third in there. Now you're like, wait a minute. Who the heck's going to win this thing? But I think you have to have – here's the problem with the roster fill-outs now, right? You can't pay everybody, and you can't pay third-string guys. Like, you can bring in everybody's paying their first and second-string guys, and then they're bringing in developmental guys, like long-term prospects, guys that have, you know, traits that hopefully you can turn them into something that they're not as highly recruited at these big schools.
15: But listen, you got to have guys that can rotate. You got to have a lot across the board. Even if you take a step back, you've got to be able to play your two deep. You're playing more games in a season now, right? Like you're about to go to a 9-game conference. The playoffs are extended. So I think you've played more plays in the past with all these different offenses. And so I think that these defenses, you got to have a two deep, man. You got to go two deep across the board. Even if you're not a great player, it's going to be to give you rest. It's going to be to develop, to give you some, but you got to give those other guys minutes to get some reps off the field. But I can't, in this day and age, I can't pay a three deep guy.
14: I need to know from you, David Pollack, how you view defenses that are changing schemes that maybe could be better, but how much we should pump the brakes or step on the gas because the scheme changes. Like you mentioned Colin Simmons and Jackson at Texas. Like we love Will Muschamp, but it's still going to be different. Tennessee's got some guys specifically up front on that front seven, linebacker, D-line that can play, but that's a totally different scheme. We didn't play defense in college, so how should we view that? Should it be automatic upgrade? Should it be, hey, man, you better wait and see, even though they got some good players, because that doesn't mean it's just going to work right off the bat.
15: Yeah, and not every scheme's the same either. You know, that's also something I think that's really important. Not every scheme's as hard to learn. But like Will Muschamp, you know exactly what's going to happen at Texas this year. Like, what has Texas been missing? It has not been players. We've all been watching. It's been a little bit of toughness. It's a little bit of something in their neck. And Will Muschamp's going to bring that. He's going to come over and he's going to sit in that locker room and he's going to be like, hey guys, when I was at Georgia, you know why we stuffed you guys in lockers? Because we didn't think you were very tough. Like he gets to tell them that and kind of expose some of that upfrontness that needs to be, because their offensive line is going to be a question mark, but to be more attacking, you know, Will Muschamp's going to play. They're going to play more man to man. What have you seen at Texas? Way too much conservative. They got too good of players to consistently play conservative. Just like with A&M too, by the way, like Elko's there. So am I worried about Elko? Am I worried about A&M's defense? I know he's going to have his defensive mind that gets to go in there. Even if they have a new DC, I'm not the least bit worried about their scheme. Now, Knowles to Tennessee, now we've seen a pattern with him because it's so different. There's a lot of things to learn that could take some time. But even go to Oregon, right? Like, you can't screw that up. Like, I don't care who's calling plays at Oregon, guys. We can go call plays. I know Chris Hampton's new, and he might be an elite DC in the end. I don't give a crap. When you've got that many gams up front, grown ace man up front, like they've got so many dudes up front. Like I want to be in any team, I want their defensive line. Because not only are they all good, they're all enormous. Like 330 and can penetrate, you know, 300, you know, all of them over, you know, 6'3". You got guys on the edge that are 6'4", 6'5". You know, 270 pounds that can hit you in the mouth. You got guys you ain't even heard of, like Matt Johnson, who's another 6'5", 300-pounder that's going to play on the ends. And I promise you, you'll know his name by the end of the season. So, obviously, there's a lot of different styles, but it makes it very easy to coach when you got a bunch of dudes. But there's also certain systems and certain guys that I already trust them, and I expect them to be better immediately.
14: We brought up a couple defenses that we feel like people aren't really spending enough time talking about. Is there a group or two out there that you're just like, why are we not talking about this group? Why are people not saying this defense is going to be up towards the top of all defenses in college football this season for you?
15: Well, I don't know who everybody's talking about yet, because it's the time of year when you're not listening to as much stuff, because not as many people are talking about the season. But I think a team that everybody will be talking about, like, I love what Notre Dame has, and I know Notre Dame is going to be ranked high coming into this season, but, you know, I don't know that I've ever seen a Notre Dame team that's going to be this complete defensively. You know, there's not – like when you talked about when they played Greg's team back in the day, or when they were playing Alabama, right, like we talked about their defensive front seven was really, really good. But how about their secondary, their linebackers – and their front are all going to be really, really good and take a backseat to very few in the country. And I know Notre Dame, you know, being pissed off from a year ago, being left out, I know there will still be haters on Notre Dame, but I'm not sure people understand that they're going to when they play them. But you got the best corner in the country in Leonard Moore. You got so much experience at linebacker that has been there, done that. you know, Drake's obviously been in there for years. You got so many guys that are athletic that have experience with Snead, with Osbury. Like, there's guys across the board, and I didn't even mention their best guy with KVA. Like, they've got a lot in place to be very, very successful. And not just good guys, to be like one of the best units in all of college football. That's why I would talk about Notre Dame.
14: Yeah, for sure. David, great stuff, man. We're talking defense today. Wanted to have you on to help us do that. You've been awesome with it. We appreciate it and look forward to catching up again soon.
15: Hey, great to hear from you dudes. And it's around the corner, guys. So we're ready close. For the good stuff, man.
14: We're getting there. Yeah, we're getting baby. Close.
16: Very close.
14: See Ball, Get Ball with David Pollock. You can find that on YouTube, wherever you get your podcasts. It is a great college football discussion every single time that he comes on. Fan of the show. You should be too. We'll continue this conversation, though. More defensive talk to get to when we come back next right here on Jock.
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14: John, how mad would you be if I asked a question on the show, is Tom Cruise overrated as an actor?
16: Mad? Not really. I can see why some people would think that foolish assertion.
14: I just felt like you got a little defensive when we brought up his highlight reel a minute ago.
16: No, I didn't. I was just pointing out that you don't have to necessarily promote the movie to promote the movie.

0: I'm going to answer the question. Tom Cruise is not overrated.
1: No.
2: As an actor, not a person or a Scientologist, but as an actor, I'm saying.
0: I think it's a
2: fair question to ask. Fair question. Right. But did you watch Top Gun for Tom Cruise, or did you watch Top Gun because you wanted to see fighter planes trying to take each other down?
0: I think Top Gun came out in 1986. I was three, Paul.
2: The new one came out during COVID.
0: Well, that's Maverick. It's Top Gun Maverick. I think it's a little bit of both, right? I mean, like, I don't know if I'm watching just because of Tom Cruise, but he's a part of it. He's a part of it. Like, I mean, not gonna lie. Like,
2: he's a part.
0: He's Tom Cruise. Like, I mean, I think we go to movies oftentimes, blockbusters, because they have big time stars. No different than, we get intrigued with teams and, superstars, quarterbacks. I mean, there's a reason that we're always talking about them. We're talking about teams, but then we dive into it. A lot of people show up for the stars. And let's just be honest. Tom Cruise is a megastar.
2: I will say,
0: Kubrick trying to say that Tom Cruise is overrated?
3: No, he's trying to say he's not a good actor, but he's just in movies that have cool stunt sequences, and that's what makes him cool.
2: I think it props him up. I will say, like, A Few Good Men, and what was the movie with Jamie Foxx, John? Where he was the hitman.
4: Collateral?
2: He was awesome in that movie. That movie was awesome. He was great in that. But, like, you could put Dusty Dvorak in Mission Impossible 52, and I'd probably watch it. Like, just because I know all the crazy stuff that's going to happen.
0: He does his own stunts.
2: I honestly don't care about that. Like, I can't tell the difference between him doing his own and the people who don't.
0: Far and away. I mean, come on. Have you seen Risky Business? I mean, come on,
2: man. It's been a minute.
0: Like, don't get me started on Tom Cruise movies. I mean, they're fantastic. You didn't have me on to defend the honor and the,
2: it's fair.
0: The cinematic skill of Tom Cruise.
3: He's an A-lister. Cole's just a hater.
2: No, he's an absolute A-lister. I just think that the actual acting capabilities may be a smidge overrated based on the roles and everything that comes with them. Nonetheless, we're going to move on.
0: So your take on Tom Cruise is equally as bad as McElroy's take on OU baseball. This is perfect. So just dive right in.
3: First of all, OU baseball being the team that wins it, Being the team that wins it doesn't necessarily mean you're the best team. It just means that you were the best at the end and you peaked at the right time, to which you deserve all the credit. There's no hate there. It's just an acknowledgement of, were they the most talented team? Probably not, but they got hot at the right time.
0: I think those are two different things. I want to make the distinction.
3: Well, that's the conversation.
0: the most talented team and the best team are two different conversations to me, because the best team is the team that figures it out and is playing the best in the biggest moments in the biggest games. And that was Oklahoma. Oklahoma's pitching staff was Skip Johnson recognized at the end of the season that he had to make changes. He completely changed his rotation at the front. They did not have Xander Mercurius in the Friday, Saturday starting rotation. He did whenever it came to the postseason. Like, they changed who they were. So they learned a lot about them. LJ Mercurius, the older brother, he was the Friday starter earlier in the year. He was coming out of the bullpen at Omaha. So, like, that team was not the exact same. Like, they changed.
3: Very different.
0: I think you have to give a lot of credit to Skip Johnson in that regard. They did not have a single player, you guys may have talked about this, on the first team All-SEC, on the second team All-SEC, and they didn't have a first team All-Freshman SEC player, and they're national champions. And to me, I would say to that...
3: So you're proving my point.
0: That's what... No, but see, what I'm proving is they didn't have the talent, but I think team sports, it's the sum of the parts. And I think that is what I would push back on you, Greg, and I would say that this was the best team. They were not the most talented team, but they got every single thing out of themselves collectively, and Skip Johnson pushed all the right buttons and made all the right moves to get this team in the best position when they had to be at the end of the season.

0: You don't go through Georgia Tech, beat them twice in Atlanta, down 8-2 in one game, down 7-3 in the next game, face elimination. You don't go to Lawrence, Kansas and rout them, who won the Big 12, won the Big 12 tournament. You don't rout Alabama. You don't beat Georgia twice, second one in a runaway fashion, who during the regular season was the best team in the SEC, both regular season and tournament. And you don't take two of them, blowing out a North Carolina team who's the fifth seed in the country, and not be the best team at the end of the year. This was the best team. Was it the most talented team? Absolutely not. We can look at all SEC teams. We can look at the Major League Draft. But in team sports, like, the most talented team doesn't always win. But typically, and especially with the way the setup is in college baseball, I mean, if you're not the best team, you're going to get exposed. Oklahoma was the best team when it mattered the most, and they're national champions.
1: Visiting with Dusty Dvorak, can hear him weekday mornings on SiriusXM with Danny Cannell. He's on the Higginbotham Hotline. All right, let's talk college defenses. Give us some maybe below the radar, just guys you feel like aren't getting enough love that you're excited to watch. Start with individuals this upcoming season in college football.
0: And maybe he's getting enough, but one of the Coy Parrish at Oregon, the Minnesota safety, I don't know. He had a great freshman year. And then last year, you're at Minnesota. I don't want to say you get lost, but I don't know. It's not a mainstream marquee team, so you're probably not in some of the marquee games. I think he's got a chance to be one of the best safeties in the country. And you add him to an Oregon defense that is loaded up front. I mean, Oregon's defensive line with Uyunglele, Tuioti, Washington, Bear Alexander. I mean, they're going to be really good. And what's that going to do? That's going to help a secondary. So I think he's got a chance to really shine this upcoming season for that Oregon defense coming over from Minnesota. I'll tell you another guy, I loved him last year at Pitt. Like, I don't know how many people know about Rasheem Biles. Fabulous linebacker from Pitt. Really good blitzer. Can run sideline to sideline. Very good in coverage. He's a bit undersized. He looks kind of like a tweener. Probably looks more like a safety than he does a backer. But, you know, that's how a lot of those Pitt linebackers looked last year. But for him to go over to Texas, and they've already got, you know, a lot of talent elsewhere. Obviously, Colin Simmons most noteworthy. But to integrate him in this defense, I think he's like a chess piece that you can move all over the board. You can blitz him. He's going to be stout in the run game. He's going to be really good in coverage. I think that, you know, you can really mess with some opposing offenses with him at your disposal. And I'm sure Texas fans are probably aware, but I don't know how many fans outside of that, like in SEC country, know much about Rasheem Biles. But Will Muschamp, he's one of my deep favorite defensive players in the portal. He's got a new piece to play with, and I think he's going to be exceptional.
2: Yeah, he's going to be great. I think he's a great fit for what they want to be. Looking at Oklahoma specifically, you got to love the front, and you got to love the linebackers for sure. But how do you feel collectively mm-hmm. about what they've done in the secondary and just how you think this defense will all mesh together?
0: Well, you touched on it, Greg. I can't remember whose it was. You know, so much stuff comes across my feed and it's tough to keep track. But, I mean, Oklahoma is going to be in the discussion for the best defensive line in the country this year. Owen Heineke, and his addition, or I guess the fact that they're going to get to keep him, massive for this linebacking core. You know, him and Kip Lewis are a fabulous 1-2. I had a chance, my son was at OU football camp a couple of weeks ago, and I was there and had a chance to talk a bunch of guys and bumped into, you know, their new linebacker transfer from Michigan. And I was really impressed with him and what he's going to bring to the table. And I was, you know, really impressed with just how big and long he was. I was not anticipating him to be so big. He may actually play some of that cheetah position for them. I think when they're in a bay, you know, they're against 12 personnel, a heavier set, I anticipate he's going to be kind of your Sam linebacker at the line of scrimmage. But Cole Sullivan's every bit of 6'4 plus. He's every bit of 235, 240. He can run. They've been really impressed with him here this summer. He had a really good spring. And I just think the way that they're going to utilize him, it fascinates me because I think he's got a chance to be a new piece of that linebacking core that's actually an upgrade. You know, secondary back end, I mean, I think it starts with Peyton Bowen. You know, he's going to prove to be one of the better, more athletic safeties in the country. His brother Eli Warner, I think, is a really good player. I don't know what you guys thought. I thought Cortland Guillory was one of the best freshman cornerbacks in college football last year. You know, so to get him back and be in the fold, feel pretty good about that. You know, a player that I think's got a chance to really have a breakout type of season is Michael Boganowski, a safety, good size. I mean, he is a thumper. He's 6'2", probably 210. Coverage-wise, maybe a little susceptible, but as far as an extra hat in the run fit, I mean, he hits like a linebacker. And I know talking with the staff and the safeties coach, Brandon Hall, he loves it. He thinks he's got a chance to really make a big jump. So I'm going to stop short of saying this defense will be better than last year's. I don't think they have the overall depth up front, especially at defensive tackle. They are very good. Their two starters are both NFL prospects. Jaden Jackson is an anchor inside. David Stone is an all-conference, all-American caliber player. But, you know, last year they had Dominic Williams. They had Grayson Holton. So just from a depth perspective, will they have that same depth? The front end talent is there. But that would be a little bit of a question. And then for one last player on that defense that I think is a key piece to how, you know, will this defense be really good or will it be elite? Danny Okoye, a name to just kind of keep, just remember this name because, you know, he played very small school football in the state of Oklahoma, was unbelievably raw when he came out and made some splash plays at the end of last year, his redshirt freshman year. I don't think we even use the term redshirt anymore, but his second year. And this spring, there wasn't a player on this roster that made a bigger jump from last year to this year. I mean, he jumped off the page at practice and really in the spring game as a disruptor and just a guy that looks like he's ready for this stage. If you can counter Taylor Wine with a legitimate guy in Danny Okoye, I think that gives you two quality rushers that's going to make this defense really tough to deal with once again.
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1: Visiting with Dusty Dvorak on the Higginbotham Hotline, talking college football defenses. In the SEC, I'm going to give you an and or. You give me the group that you have the most confidence in, you think has the highest ceiling this upcoming season. Let's start with two that people think are going to be the best, or one of the best. That is Texas and Georgia. You have to give me your rating with confidence points on one of those two. Who do you have the most of heading into this season, and why?
0: That's a good question. Confidence rating, man, that's so tough to me, because I'm going to say Georgia. I thought they were so young last season. I think that, you know, a lot of guys had to step up and be put in spots before maybe they're ready. I think they'll be better. I guess it's as much as anything, and Kirby Smart, I trust. I think they're going to be better creating negative plays. That was really, that was the problem last year. They couldn't get to the quarterback. Their pressure rate was terrible. The only time they really got there is when they blitzed, and they had to blitz C.J. Allen far too much. I think they'll be better in that regard. I just have to believe it's not going to be back-to-back years. But they've got to be better at pressuring the quarterback. They got to be better at creating negative plays. But I think Georgia, they took some lumps last year having to play guys early. I think that pays off. my confidence within that is not very high, because I think front end talent, I could look at Colin Simmons. I already mentioned Rasheem Biles, and I love Will Muschamp, you know, coming over. You know, thing though is that's a brand new system. So yeah, it's spring, and it's not like it takes that long, but they're going to be more aggressive. They're going to come after people more. Pete Kwiatkowski kind of more setback, though. I thought Pete Kwiatkowski did a really good job. Clearly, you want more splash plays, negative plays, takeaways. We'll see if Will Muschamp can create that. I think both these defenses are going to be two of the best, not just in the SEC, but in college football. But I think Georgia gets back to playing that upper-tier, upper-echelon defense that we had grown so accustomed to. And Will Muschamp's first season, I'm going to put just a skosh more confidence in Georgia over Texas. So I do think the top-tier front-end elite talent may be on the side of Texas.
1: All right, I'm going to ask you one more. Dusty Dvorak with us on the Higginbotham Hotline. Confidence points on defense heading into this season, Alabama or Auburn?
0: Confidence points. Probably Auburn. That's a great question. I don't have a great feel for that yet, to be honest, Cole.
1: It says a lot, though. I think that it's taking you this long to answer, that you have to think about it this much. So that's that I think is.
0: I know,
1: telling.
0: But I'm. It's a good question, and I think that is a part of the issue, you know, for Bama. I also think, though, it's the fact that I think Auburn's got a chance to be pretty good once again on defense, like they were last year. I mean, that defense last year was stifling. So I don't know if it's an indictment on Alabama so much as I still really respect. I think what Auburn's going to be able to bring back defensively. So I give a slight lean, I think, to Auburn, but I don't feel great about it. I think we're close to a coin flip. I can't give you confidence points either way. I think the biggest question though isn't just defense. I mean, I guess I'll throw it back to you guys. Will Alabama be able to run the football this year? I think that's the, as fascinated as the quarterback battle is, my biggest wonder with Alabama this season is, can they run the football? Because that was the thing that plagued that team more than anything, the thing that's kind of got everybody still scratching their head. How can an offense with that much talent on the offensive line have no ability to run the football when they need to?
1: Yeah, and that's going to protect your defense more so than anything else, and they couldn't get it done at certain times. So, It's a totally fair question. Dusty, we appreciate the time. It's always good catching up with you, man. Thank you so much, and we'll do it again soon.
0: See you boys in Tampa here in the next few weeks.
1: There you go. Dusty Dvorak joining us on the Higginbotham Hotline. Can hear him with Danny Cannell, SiriusXM weekday mornings. We'll follow up on that just a little bit. Auburn, Alabama's defenses. How, why one should maybe have a little bit more confidence points than the other. We'll do it next right here on Jocks.
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1: All right, welcome back in. McElroy and Kublik in the morning. Appreciate you guys tuning in. 800-239-9569 if you want to get in. 800-239-WJOX. If we were to take the Auburn defense, the Alabama defense, I ask you the same question. Confidence points, more so on one or the other. Dusty, smidge, lean towards Auburn there. Where would you go and why?
2: I'd probably go Bama, partly because of the style of offense that Auburn might employ. I think it's easy to go off of what last year was for Auburn and how good they were on that side of the ball. They have an elite takeover of the game linebacker. I think their core in general linebacker is pretty dang sporty. I think Bama's core in the secondary pretty dang sporty. Massive question marks for Bama at linebacker. But they also, I think, have a legitimate takeover D-end as well in Yanze Pierre. So I'd lean Bama, but it'd be close. If I knew that Auburn was going to play ball control like they did last year a little bit, then maybe I'd feel a little differently about it. But I don't know that. I think with a high-octane offense, that could have an impact on what they are in general.
1: Let me counter that for you.
2: Okay, counter.
1: It makes sense to say, hey, you go a little faster on offense, it can hurt your defense. I'll counter it with this. They actually get some offense this year to play defense with.
2: That's true. But sometimes when you, and we've seen this a lot, a lot of people couldn't understand why Alabama's defense suffered a little bit with the, when they started to go more RPO and started to go a little bit faster and started to score a little bit faster and maybe abandoned the run a little bit, abandoned the ball control a little bit, the defense suffered. So it might have led to a lot of wins, but the defense suffered and everybody blamed Pete Golding for that. But it wasn't Pete Golding's fault. It was an philosophical shift from being all defense to more offense, and the defense suffered. Doesn't mean that the defense wasn't good. It just means it suffered a little bit. So that's the biggest difference.
1: And that could be That could be real this year. I think most Auburn fans would take a little bit of a dip on defense to have some consistent offense, no matter how it's run, how it looks, what it really is. You've talked about the Alabama secondary going to be a strength this year, going to be a group that they most likely can lean on. Ability to make plays, like you said, Keon Sabb's been there. Bray Hubbard's been there. Sabian Brown's been there. Red Morgan's been there. We've seen them make plays. Dijon Lee been back there. We've seen them all play and be a part of that defense. I think you even have some depth with Mincy and Kirkpatrick on the back end of that defense as well. How problematic can they be up front consistently? Like you said, Yanze Pierre looks like he can be that guy. Got to be on the field. London Simmons has flashed. We've seen moments where it's like, whoa, 90 looks like he can go. But consistency needs to improve a little bit there. Jamarion Latham, a good, solid football player. Strong hands, can remove offensive linemen, can penetrate, disrupt, but not as consistent as you would like. I think when I think about the Bama front seven, I think consistency. And like you said, the linebackers we just haven't seen a ton of yet. I know QB Reese has got a little bit of run, and they're excited about what he may potentially be. And then you bring in Bingley Jones from Mississippi State that is super versatile. It's going to be able to help you inside, outside, quickness, big body, can just do a lot of different things for you. So it doesn't look like there are a ton of weaknesses there. The depth at linebacker would be obvious. With Auburn, I think your concerns probably come a little bit more up front. You have similar guys that have played a lot in the secondary, not as many playmakers. I think Pleasant would maybe fall into that category. We saw Sylvester Smith improve a little bit last year. Caleb Harris has given you good reps. Melendez and Atkins can play. We know. We've seen them play linebacker. We know what they're capable of doing. We know what they're going to be. But Jared Smith's got to come on. I'll tell you this. Like Deshaun Womack, seeing him in person last week, he is a wow guy.
2: Yeah,
1: like
2: he's
1: when
2: put
1: you
2: together.
1: See him get off the bus, you're like, whoa, that dude should be able to help. Can Dallas Walker be as consistent inside as what they had with Jameson the last couple of years? You're going to need that to allow the linebackers to run and make plays. So I'm kind of with Dusty that I think it's very close, although I do think that I think the way DJ manages things a little bit more right now just because of where today's college football is. But Kane started becoming more of that later last year. Like, he started moving towards that a little bit more. So is he more of that more consistently this year on a more regular basis? Might be. But I think I would lean with you just a very small slight edge to Alabama right now if I were going confidence points on defense. And I do think it would be close.
2: Yeah, I think it's close. I think it's very close. There's a couple more knowns, I feel like, on Alabama.
1: Yep.
2: A couple more takeover guys. That I think is, it would kind of lean me in that direction. Like, who of the two, who along the defensive front are you taking? If you get to just have a draft at the defensive line, who are you taking?
1: One guy or D-lines together?
2: No, just one guy.
1: It would be, if we're counting the edges, it would be Pierre or Smith.
2: Yeah, we're counting anyone with the hand in today or 2-point stance getting after the quarterback. Anyone that you would consider to be a defensive lineman slash edge.
1: I think Smith has a little more upside than Pierre. I'd probably go there, but it would be Jared Smith or Yanze Pierre. It would be one of those two.
2: But close.
1: Yes.
2: Okay.
1: Linebacker, we don't need to have the discussion.
2: Yeah, Atkins.
1: We know we're both taking
2: that's easy.
1: Atkins. And secondary, I think it's take your pick in Alabama secondary.
2: Yeah.
1: You could probably get three deep before you would take. I think Rashawn Pleasant would be your first Auburn defender off the board there, but I think you're taking two easily, maybe three off the board from Alabama before you get to him. So, yeah, it's a slight edge to Bama. And the advantages that both have is they've been in the systems. They know it. They're going to be able to be complicated. They're going to be able to show a lot. And then two, what we don't know now, who shows up? Do we get DeMarcus Riddick back from a couple years ago? And does he end up being that guy? Does Champ Anthony end up being the dude? Do you get some of these younger guys that are going to come in as freshmen and maybe be able to help you? Those are things that we don't have. Somebody's going to show up and be better than we're expecting. But I think it's close right now when you're kind of comparing.
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10: 7 days. This is McElroy and Kublik in the morning.
1: So when we're talking about college football teams potentially exceeding expectations, which SEC teams, when you look at the FanDuel win totals, we think it'll be over, under. I hadn't spent a lot of time on these exact numbers this offseason just yet. Win totals inside the SEC, GMAC, we hadn't spent a ton of time just on where Vegas has these and then maybe where they may end up being. Let's start with Alabama and get to one of the bigger ones right out of the gate. 8.5 is where the win total is for Alabama right now per FanDuel. Is this one that you feel like is easy? Is this one that's a little bit difficult, more tricky based on the schedule? How do you view sort of Alabama's win total right now?
2: The court of public opinion will always be somewhat favorable of Alabama, at least I feel like in the last 20 years, right? You got to evaluate win totals as far as the, you are preying on perception, right? That's kind of, that's a big part of it. So you're preying on perception. I think the perception for many people is that Alabama is down a little bit, not what they once were, all these other negativities surrounding it. In reality, I actually think their schedule is more manageable this year than some might suggest. I actually think they're going to be a little more talented than people might realize as well. And some of the glaring deficiencies that they dealt with last year, a la the offensive line, I think those things have been rectified by essentially pressing reset. So I think it's too low. I'm pretty optimistic about their coaching staff being able to steal a win or two against a team that might be more talented. After all, they've done that in the past, and I have no reason to believe they won't do it in the future. So I think it's too low.
14: Is there a game or two you look at and say, this? It probably comes down to this. Like, this is the one or two that are going to decide it.
2: Well, I mean, given Kalen DeBoer and their ability to punch up and win ranked games, I mean, their record against ranked teams is outrageous as a staff. The areas where it's been a bit of a challenge, you know, on the road from time to time, right? I mean, that's always it in the SEC right now. On the road, if you can handle business on the road, you're in a really good spot. So going a slight step further, I think at LSU is probably the biggest game on the road this year. So I think it really reverts more to handling your home turf. I mean, you got four games away from home, right? With Vandy, LSU, Mississippi State, and Kentucky. Four games away from home. Let's just say I think you're probably going to be favored comfortably against Vandy, Mississippi State, and Kentucky. So that means handle business at home, and you should be in pretty good shape. You might even be favored against Tennessee, who's got a very new-looking roster as well. So I'm pretty optimistic about them hitting the over. That's why I think the number's interesting for sure.
14: October, plain and simple. And technically, second week of October into first week of November. I think that's where it's decided. You start October in Starkville, not really the one that I was referencing, but then you get Georgia at home, you're at Tennessee, you get Texas A&M at home, you get a week off, you're at LSU. I mean, ultimately, Greg, if you fare well in those games, and that doesn't mean win all of them. You wouldn't have to win every single one of them. You don't have to go 4-0, but you manage those games well, come out of those with confidence, avoid a trip up at Vanderbilt, avoid a slip up against Auburn. We're not going to worry about the Tennessee-Chattanooga game in the middle of that. Then I think you're over. I think that's the difference when you look at the schedule, because I think the first half of it is very manageable. And some of these teams we don't really know. Could South Carolina maybe be better than we think? Tennessee be better than we think? A&M maybe not as good as we think? Same with LSU. So, but I think that's where it's decided. If Alabama's over, they're having a really good October. If for some reason they were to fall under, I think October's miserable. And I would be with you right now leaning that they're going to be at 9 or more and heading over on the win total for this upcoming season. Saber, you think Bama over or under 8.5 based on our conversation on that schedule and where things are?
15: My instant thought was easy over, which means it probably should be an under, because if when gambling something like this, it feels like if you get a gut instant reaction like that, it should go the other way. But it feels like in my head I had Bama going probably right around 9-3. So when you told me 8.5, I was like, oh, that's easy. That's easy over.
14: We'll take the over there. Yeah. I mean, I think that's where a lot of people would be, where most people probably would be on the win total. All right, Arkansas, which is not going to be as easy of a conversation. 4.5 is the win total. The roster in and of itself is a bit of a question mark, because there are a lot of new faces, obviously new coaching staff. 4.5 does not feel like a tough accomplishment in the SEC when you've got an SEC program, SEC talent. There's just a lot of uncertainties there. There's a lot that we don't know. So that does make it a little bit more complicated. When you're searching for these wins and you look at North Alabama to start the season, you're at Utah, then you get Georgia second. So you wonder, Greg, with Tulsa week 4, then at A&M, what toll does that take on this team the rest of the way through? That's why I think this becomes even more difficult. It's not just, hey, this team's better than Arkansas. When you're starting out with Utah, Georgia, A&M, 3 of your first 5 games, you got to wonder, that's not the cumulative effect of just those weeks, but how does that affect them weeks 8, 9, 10, 11, so forth?
2: One, we have questions about their depth to begin with, right? So I think we wouldn't For example, if Georgia started out with a comparable first 4 weeks and you remove Georgia, obviously, because they can't play themselves, but even if they did play themselves, that'd be interesting. You remove that. Well, help me understand this. Where are we at with just the overall thought process of the team itself? Because I think if you put Georgia, you'd say, oh yeah, front-loaded schedule, a little tough, but I think they can manage it. I think your concerns about their long-term health and ability to sustain center around the fact that you're not super bullish on them to begin with. So like, yeah, I think they could get off to a really tough start. You have a bunch of portal guys already. You know, buy-in's a question. I mean, there's a lot of things at that point, you know, in November where maybe you're not, maybe not everybody's on the same page because things haven't gone real well early. I have too many questions about Arkansas. They, of all the teams in the SEC, they're probably the biggest question mark to me.
16: Is it fair to say that there's literally one game on this schedule, maybe two, I'll give it two games on this schedule that you say that's an Arkansas win? North Alabama and Tulsa. Can you give them Tennessee? Can you give them Vandy right now? Can you give them Missouri? Can you give them South Carolina? Can you give them Auburn right now?
2: I can't.
16: If that's the case, you're not giving them Tennessee. You're not giving them LSU. You're not giving them A&M. You're not giving them Utah. You're not giving them Georgia. Man, I hate to say under 4.5 because that feels so low, but I don't see where they come from. You're going to need some teams that are falling short of expectations to go to 5 wins. Tennessee is going to need to be falling apart somewhere. Missouri's going to have some real problems. South Carolina, Auburn has some real problems somewhere if you're going if you're going above 4.5 wins. That's the only way we see this feasible, correct?
2: Yeah. I mean, they're going to have to pull a couple upsets. But then again, I mean, they are a team that is almost entirely brand new. There's a lot of new. So could an upset be possible? Absolutely. But it does feel like Silverfield, this is kind of establishing the foundation year one. Let's kind of get to a position where we establish foundation. This first year might be a little bit rough, but like Mississippi State, where the first year was really rough, they took a big step last year and were far more competitive. So are they approaching it the same way in your eyes?
16: Their approach is the same way, but I just don't know if they have the bodies that are going to alter that approach enough to where they're going to be able to go get these wins. I mean, I think the fan base understands it's a reset. I don't think this is a name, and I love Coach Silverfield. I have a ton of respect for him. I think he can do a good job at Arkansas if the right people get behind in the right way. But I just don't think this is a name that injected hope like a lot of other names do in college football. So I don't think the expectation just went, you know, 4 or 5 games ahead of where it should be because of the coach that you got. That actually may benefit Ryan Silverfield down the road. Because this isn't a Lane Kiffin situation where it's like, oh, well, all of a sudden we should be in the playoff. We should win playoff games because it's Lane Kiffin. So may actually buy him a little more time to build, get a little bit more patience from Hunter Yurecek and that fan base to say, this thing was in bad shape. It needs a reset again. We've had multiple resets the last 5 years, and it's going to take time. So I think that actually helps him down the road. It doesn't mean they're going to get a lot closer to going out and hitting that over the total of 4.5 this upcoming season.
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16: All right, so for Auburn, we go 6.5 is what FanDuel currently has the Auburn win total. We know what the roster is. We know how new it is. It's one of the ways we got started in this college football conversation today. 800-239-9569 if you want to get in. You can tweet into the show at Mac and Cube as well. We go through this schedule. So the way that we usually do it is, can you find, you know, how many wins can you find that you should have or that would be considered wins on paper right now? Baylor, Southern Miss, Florida, Vanderbilt, at Tennessee, at Georgia, LSU, at Ole Miss, Arkansas, at Mississippi State, Samford, at Alabama. Start with your baseline, Greg, of 6.5 of the things that you look at that, okay, if it's this and this or this and this has to happen if Auburn's going to get to 7 or more and go over the total.
2: All right, so the biggest thing is a hot start, right? You got to take Baylor. Like, we're all on the same page. It's not that dissimilar to last year. I know it didn't make much of a difference because the wheels fell off at times in the middle part of the season, and they didn't take care of business at home. But you got to take care of Baylor. So we'll start there. That goes without saying. We on the same page there?
16: 100%.
2: All right, so that's a got to have it if you want to go over. Acknowledging that that's a must win, you have to definitely take care of business against Southern Miss. That goes without saying. I think for them, the biggest key is to win all their home games.
18: Like, if you can beat Florida at home, program that also pressed the reset button. Vandy's at home. LSU is at home. It's a gettable win. They can get that one. I mean, it won't be easy, but they can get that one. You get Arkansas at home. They can get that one. You get Samford at home. You can get that one. Now you're at 7.
16: Yeah.
18: I mean, you're there already. So take care of business at home. But here's the problem. Like, Jordan-Hare, we always talk about how hard it is to play at Jordan-Hare, how difficult it is, how the environment's great. All that can be true. The reality is they lost 4 games at home last year. Georgia, Mizzou, Kentucky, and Bama. 4 games at home, man. I mean, if it's one of the hardest places in the country to play, you can't go and have 4 losses on your own home turf out of the 7 attempts that you had.
16: Can't happen. And you got to take advantage of that home field. I agree with you there. I'll minimize it even more with where you went. I hate to put so much on one game. A season hardly ever swings on one game. But, man, that fork in the road, September 19th, feels like it could swing the entire season. And I think part of that, too, is where you and I are in Florida. Like, we're going to probably get to Florida and both have the over because of the hope that we have, the positive feelings that we have about what could be in Gainesville this year. If you find a way to get Florida at home week 3, I just think it opens the door for so many other games, so many other opportunities. And, I mean, let's go back. You mentioned, like, last year. Let's go back to the Baylor game last year, one that we both thought they had to have to put together what would be considered a good season, a positive season. You and I, we came and did this show on Monday, and Auburn won the game. And they had all these rushing yards. And we both sat there and said the same thing. Like, I don't know, man. Like, there's a lot of that I didn't really like. There's not a ton of that I look at and say, oh, they're going to build on that, and they're going to use that part of what they did and get better and better and better and better. Now, there were some individuals on defense, and you saw the quarterback's legs, and you thought, all right, those are some things that you can build on. Those are some things that I think are going to allow you to go exceed expectations this year. But we kind of saw how it went. It didn't really play out that way. So I think seeing some of the signs in these early games of what you're going to be able to build on, what your team really is, not only just getting the win, but needing to see some confidence. Like, how much confidence do you really think that team built in that Baylor game? Because I guarantee you the vibes weren't super positive with the staff watching the film. So my point is, I think they need confidence with a win against Baylor and Southern Miss more than just a win against Baylor and Southern Miss.
18: Yeah, I think that's fair. I mean, a convincing, momentum building, narrative changing win, I'm good with that. Where you just go out and you just, I mean, it. But here's the problem. I guess we were burned by it a year ago. Here's my issue with that. We literally just talked about the importance of the Baylor game last year, and they looked great in that game. And that was by far the best they looked all season. So, like, we probably put too much stock on that performance last year, and we paid for it. You know what I'm saying?
16: Yeah.
18: So that's my only concern. Is
16: I would take you further than just last year. By the way, I think we've had this problem for multiple years in a row. Exactly what you're referencing.
18: Oh, just getting out over your skis.
16: Just getting burnt. No, we're just getting burnt. Like, parts of it that we have said, okay, this could be good. We have confidence in this, and then it just not. I mean, and listen, it's we're not. Jarquez Hunter is a perfect example, and it wasn't his fault. But how many times 2 years ago did you and I sit down on Mondays and say, why could you not give Jarquez the football in the second half?
18: Yeah.
16: Why has Jarquez Hunter had 13 carries in this game, which was down to the wire, and you couldn't hold on to the ball late? Like, it's been multiple pieces and parts of being in the exact situation that you're talking about the last few years.
18: Yeah, and I think that sustaining would be really nice. Like, sustaining would be amazing. Because in reality, like, that's been the biggest problem with Auburn, has been the lack of sustainable high-level play. Like, there have been moments, there have been brief moments, there have been moments where you feel pretty good about it. But I don't feel like I've gotten it enough. I don't feel like I've gotten it enough at all. So all that being said, it's like, just give me some sustained competitive excellence and I'll feel differently about it. Because yeah. I'm just, and I look different regime, consistency, play well. Don't let that be the outlier. Let that be the norm. Like when you go out and play really well, I mean, look at last year. How do you lose a game to Kentucky? I get it's a different staff, different team. All these, I understand that. But just in a general sense, you lose a game to Kentucky 10-3, and you come back the next week and score nearly 40. Like, I don't understand how that's possible. You know what I'm saying? Like, I don't, like, the swings in performance are almost, it's almost hard to fathom. And I don't know what to attribute it to.
16: It shouldn't be possible. It shouldn't be possible to be that different in different weeks. Like, just honestly. And against teams that had probably similar

0: think Auburn gets Vanderbilt this year. That's one that I think I can say they're going to have enough to be able to get it. That would be three. Samford would be four. Arkansas most likely going to be five. Do you see two more for them to be able to get past 6.5?
1: Yeah, I think there's definitely two more they can get. I mean, I'm pretty optimistic. I would take the over, but I can't do so with a tremendous amount of enthusiasm, because I would have taken the over with a lot of enthusiasm last year based on what they had coming in, and it didn't materialize.
0: Yeah, it didn't happen that way. It just kind of wasn't what we thought it was going to be.
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1: Come.
2: Welcome back in. McElroy and Kubelik in the morning. Appreciate you guys tuning in. We're going to continue talking win totals in the SEC this upcoming season. I think we both agree Florida goes over 7.5, GMAC.
3: Yes.
2: Yeah. It's,
3: are you comfortable on it? Like, I'm almost comfortable on it.
2: I'm not overly confident because I still think it's a first-year coach. We both love Coach Summerall. But you got Ole Miss on that schedule. You got Texas on that schedule. You got Georgia. You got what should be a pretty good Oklahoma football team. Missouri could be a good team. South Carolina could be a really good football team. You know, the good news is you got Kentucky and Vandy, which we just don't really know what to make of that right now. Florida State, we don't know what to make. Campbell, FAU. Auburn could go either way. So I feel pretty good about it. I feel better about it than I do some of these others we're going to get to. I'll tell you that. So if we feel good about Florida's over, Georgia is currently at 9.5, which just – right out of the gate, we're not used to saying that. I mean, this is usually one of those 10.5, 11 type deals that we're talking about. The Georgia schedule goes Tennessee State, Western Kentucky at Arkansas, Oklahoma, Vanderbilt at Bama, Auburn, Florida at Ole Miss, Missouri at South Carolina, and then Georgia Tech. 9.5, the total for Georgia. Where are you on this total?
3: I mean, see, like, you're really high on Georgia. Like, I also very much like Georgia. I just don't know if I'm as high on them as I've been on them in the past. I do have a couple concerns. Nothing glaring, but remember, we are watching and observing Georgia by Georgia's established standard. Based on everybody else in the SEC, like, yeah, I feel better about Georgia. Like, I think Georgia's an SEC championship level team. Like, I wouldn't surprise me if they won it. Wouldn't surprise me if they participate in the game. I think they're a top two, top three team on paper in the league. But by Georgia standards, I don't know if this year's version of the Georgia Bulldogs is what the Georgia Bulldogs were 2 years ago or 3 years ago. I think they're a little down from what they were 3 years ago. In 2023, but still up relative to the rest of the competition that they'll face in the league. So I think here's the tough games for me. I think Oklahoma at home's a tough one. I think at Bama is a tough one. I think Florida will be tough. I think at Ole Miss will be tough. I think you have four very difficult games. You split those two, you go over.
2: Yeah.
3: I think if you, obviously, if you mess around and maybe don't play very well, have a couple of injuries here or there, then yeah, the under becomes real at 9-3. But I think that being at 9-3 is a very interesting number to put it there.
2: No, I would
3: agree.
2: I
3: think most of the public would say over.
2: What do you feel the strengths of this Georgia team are going to be this year? Like, what are they going to be able to lean on the most?
3: Toughness, one. But if we're going outside of the intangibles, I think the offensive line will be good. Like, the running game will be good. I have question marks about wide receiver, but I think they'll probably be a decent group. I don't know if they'll be an elite group. I think they'll be a good group. I think the D-line on the interior should be solid. I like linebacker, and I really like their secondary. So I think their back end should be excellent. I think their second level should be really good. I think their D-line is good, not elite.
2: Well, let's flip this around. Where do you get them? Like, where is this team gettable? If we're talking matchups schematically, because that's where I struggle looking at this schedule. And, like, if they're going to – first off, you go down the list. There's not a team that's glaringly more physical than they are. So that's not going to be a problem.
3: There's no one in the league more physical than they are.
2: So if they're going to be able to run the ball in the O-line with a group of tight ends and a good backs, and, by the way, a mobile quarterback – are all helping that go, like, who do you have real confidence in being able to slow that down? Oklahoma, just because of how they operate, and they got some really good players in the front seven. Okay, we'll give them that. I don't look at Alabama's front seven and immediately say, oh, yeah, they can slow that run game down. Like, that's going to have to be a little bit of a different game plan. Auburn is going to have to sacrifice some things, even with how they manage it. That's going to be stress on the secondary. I would say the same thing with Florida. I think Ole Miss might have a chance, but you and I both know that depth is not there yet for that group. Ole Miss has a chance. Missouri has a chance. South Carolina has a chance. But like, I don't look at any of these and say, oh, that's where Gunnar Stockton's going to have to go out and win the game. Now, teams could play it that way and make sure. It go that way. And then on the flip side of that, you and I both agree that front's going to be pretty good. And that's with some of the linebackers on, off the ball, whatever. Let's just say front seven's going to be really good. And it's not 4 or 5 years ago, whatever. But it's going to be really good. Who's going to be able to withstand that in this group?
3: Well, but you're the victim of your own success. Like that's part of the challenges with Georgia. Is I don't disagree with you when you start comparing them to what everybody else has. But you also have to acknowledge that we are also, at the same time, comparing Georgia to Georgia of old. So I'm with you. And
2: totally
3: fair. Help me out with this. Because I continue to hear you talk about how great their offensive line is. I haven't seen
2: Can
3: that
2: be.
3: Group play.
2: Can be.
3: But I have not seen that group in a number of years play super high-level consistent football. Why?
2: The consistency is the key of what you said there. And some of that is injury.
3: Why?
2: It's a fair question. And I look at it going into this year with two younger guys that should be able to be in the same spot, a returning center that should be able to hold things down up front. I'm banking a lot on a left tackle playing like he played 2 years ago. And again, please don't put the words in my mouth that I'm guaranteeing you that this is going to be great in elite offensive line play. But do I have the confidence based on the pieces that I've seen there more so than a lot of other places? I definitely do. I think it has a chance to be the best group in the league. Now, some of that's talent. Some of that is some guys that at different points in time have done it wherever they're going to be. But there's still question marks with me. Also, they got a good group of tight ends that's going to help them, which that makes you and I both know makes a big difference. I mean, and hell, not even just having a guy that's going to get out there and – you know, grind your teeth in blocking you, but being able to move the surface, you know, being able to widen defensive ends, just guys causing commotion and traffic and junking things up. That helps your run game. That helps your offensive line. It helps your pass protection. You remove a gap for a defensive end who's trying to rush the passer. That can be of assistance at times. So that's part of it too, with good backs and a mobile quarterback. But I probably have more confidence in that group than I am any other group in the league. As far as what they have a chance to be, it could still have holes. It could still be inconsistent. The consistency's got to come around for that group if they're going to be great, if they're going to be elite. So, then I look down this group of defensive lines, and how many of them really scare you? Like we've talked about the Ole Miss group. It could be really good. The Missouri group can be solid. South Carolina have pieces that could be really good. You know, Bama has some maybes. Auburn, a little bit more schematic, you know. Oklahoma, best of both worlds. Really good players and scheme. But you don't look at if this is a group that's going to lean on the run game and that's going to open everything else up and they're going to force you to be uncomfortable with how you have to play the run because your D-line can't really match up very well, they're going to have advantages in every game. So I just look at the matchups of the games going down the schedule, and there are not many that I view as overly problematic. Now, I think Oklahoma defensively has a chance to be problematic every week for anybody they play.
3: Correct.
2: And we saw last year, the one time they weren't, they did it to themselves against Texas. So that always is going to be one, especially early in the season when that continuity might not be there and the inconsistency still could be showing up, but you're sitting there saying, how are they turning these guys free? Like, what is happening here? Because the more I talk to offensive guys around the league, the different things about the Oklahoma front are what maybe we don't even talk about enough, and that is that the things that they show are not the things that they do out on as the season progresses. And we talked about it with that Kip Lewis interception against Auburn. I went back and I found all the times that they had those dudes walked up in the A-gap, and they had not dropped them in a long time. And there he goes on that fourth down, third down, whatever it was, drops him right to the passing lane, bam, pick six, game over. So that group's going to be a problem each and every week. But I just look at the matchups that they have. I understand, you know, largest cocktail party is what it is. That's going to be a heck of a game. Ole Miss has found ways to be more than competitive with them recently, even though it's a new head coach. That team has the belief that they can go out there, compete with them, and win. So that they're in a different spot than some teams are. Bama's beat them recently. So that's one that they're not defeated mentally when they go into that game. There are a couple slip-ups that I could see, but I'll take the over for right now.
3: How often do they slip up, though? Like, seriously, when was the last time that Georgia just flat out lost to a team they shouldn't lose to? It doesn't happen.
2: South Carolina, when Javon Kinlaw dominated the line of scrimmage against Jake Fromm.
3: 2018?
2: Maybe.
3: Like, that was a decade ago. Like, I mean, that was a long time ago. So, yeah, I'm with you. And they turn it over four or five times in the process. They're just not a team that beats themselves, which is why they are such a safe pick every year to be one of the teams that's at the top of the table. Like, we're all on the same page with that. But I would just argue that the things that made them elite and the things that made them a national championship contender every single year aren't there the same way they once were. Like, they don't have the super crazy take-over-the-game defensive lineman in four spots anymore. That's different. That's different than what they had. So it doesn't mean they don't have good quality pieces along the defensive line. They have great quality pieces. One potential star, I think. But I don't know for sure if the things that made them super elite are going to be there again the same way they've been there in the past. Is that fair?
2: Yeah, 100%.
3: So it opens the door to getting got when you are, I mean, you don't lose the teams you're not supposed to lose to. But there's a lot of teams that are good enough now that once weren't. And that's where things have changed. Like, for a long time, man, there were teams that just flat out weren't good enough. Like, they did not have the personnel to go and play with them. They didn't. But that's Oklahoma fair. Does now. I think Ole Miss does now. I think Alabama, depending on how good Alabama is at that point of the season, could. I think Florida's personnel is, that gap between Florida's personnel and Georgia's personnel is a lot slimmer than what people realize and what people think. So I just think there's more teams that are capable now of elevating and getting it done.
2: Absolutely. So you going over?
3: I'm going over, but I don't feel like I'm not pounding the table. Like, the same way I'm feeling about Alabama is the same way I'm feeling about Georgia. Like, I'm optimistic. I feel good about them. I trust them. I like their staff. I love their coaching. But I can't sit there and say, oh, yeah, this is a no-doubt overplay.
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2: 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Talking SEC win totals, Tennessee comes in at 7.5. The schedule for the Volunteers, if you wanted to run down through it this season, we know what the quarterback situation is going to look like. Offensive line should be solid. Running back should be good. Talent at wide receiver. Defense is going to be restructured. You get Furman, Georgia Tech on the road, Kennesaw State, Texas, Auburn, at Arkansas, Alabama, at South Carolina, week off, Kentucky at home, at A&M, LSU, at Vandy. Some winnable games in there. If we go first, Greg, to the games that we feel like Tennessee should get right out of the gate, Furman, Kennesaw State, Arkansas, even if we gave them Kentucky right now, would get you to 4. If we wanted to give them Vandy, that would get you to 5. So you would still need 3 more of Georgia Tech, Texas, Auburn, Alabama, South Carolina, A&M, LSU. Can the Vols do it?
8: How do you feel about the Georgia Tech game? I like them in that game. I think it's a must win, obviously. So I like them there.
2: I'm not just giving it to them, though.
8: Not yet.
2: I don't put that in the category of Kennesaw State and Furman. No. Not week two on the road with a new defense and a new quarterback in that scheme. I can't just give you that game right now. No.
8: Fair enough. What about Auburn at home?
2: I would give that a slight advantage to the Vols right now.
8: Okay. So you got Auburn at home, you got Kentucky at home, you got Kennesaw State, you got Furman, you got at Arkansas, you got at Vanderbilt. Now we're at 6.
2: Rewind real quick. In their current situations, Auburn at Tennessee, which D coordinator do you trust the most?
8: Current situations? Well, considering Tennessee's new defensive coordinator's never coached there, I'd have to lean DJ Durkin. Would have to.
2: Yeah.
8: I mean, and with there's a total unknown. Like, we all thought Jim Knowles was going to be great at Penn State last year. It didn't materialize. And it partly because he didn't have the personnel. But when he got him going, those couple times they got him going, like, they played pretty hard down the stretch.
2: That might be advantage Auburn right now. Outside of being at Neyland, D coordinator, you have the most confidence in. I don't know if the personnel is that much different at either. And
8: revenge
2: experienced quarterback
8: for Golish.
2: I mean, there's going to be meaning with that game. There's no doubt. There's a little extra meaning. And so one side can outthink the other easily. Josh or Alex could outthink themselves in that game without even knowing they're doing it to themselves. So yeah, There'll be a little extra to that one. There's no doubt. But if you look at it in its totality, maybe you look at it as D coordinator you trust the most because of the current situation they're in would be DJ. Experienced quarterback goes to Auburn. I'd give the offensive line and run game advantage right now to Tennessee, which at home could be what you need to win that game. So I might go more coin flip in that one than just advantage Tennessee right now.
8: I think it's probably a coin flip, but I'd lean Tennessee with it being at home. I mean, there's a lot of unknowns about Auburn.
2: Yeah.
8: So fine. I'd lean Tennessee. And I think when we went through Auburn.
2: A lot on both. Yeah, for sure.
8: For sure. So I think just looking at all of that, if I had to pick Tennessee, I'd go under right now. But I wouldn't rule out beating LSU at home. I wouldn't rule out beating Auburn at home. I certainly wouldn't rule out beating Georgia Tech on the road. I wouldn't rule out beating South Carolina on the road. The ones I have a hard time seeing are Bama, Texas, and at A&M. Those I don't feel great about. The others are... There's a lot of coin flips on this schedule, dude. A lot. So they better take care of their home field.
2: They're a good chance they could start 5-1. They could start 5-1.
8: No doubt they could. They could start 6-1. No, excuse me, 5-1. So Bama's the seventh game. Like, could they get Bama at home? Sure. Like, they could. I'd lean Bama there.
2: Yeah,
8: with what we know right now, but they could get that game. It's not out of the realm of possibility.
2: No, could. For sure could. I just, with the quarterback situation, new D coordinator, I probably have to go under right now for Tennessee. I look at it at about a 7-win season, which is not terrible against the schedule that you've got. And then you have a different situation going into the next year. I know Tennessee fans wouldn't be happy with that, but that's probably where I would be. Oklahoma next up on our SEC win total conversation list, and they are at 7.5. Just out of the gate, I feel like before we had the conversation, probably going to be another over that we go with, which they're not all going to hit overs here. But we'll look at Oklahoma and give you our thoughts on maybe where they end up, what they're going to be this upcoming season. UTEP to open it at Michigan, New Mexico at Georgia, Texas, Kentucky at Mississippi State, South Carolina at Florida, Ole Miss, A&M at Mizzou. So you go 7.5. The should win, probably could win, will be favored in games. UTEP, they can be favored at Michigan, you think?
8: Yeah, probably. Slightly. I wouldn't be that surprised.
2: Let's skip Michigan for now. We'll just go UTEP, New Mexico, Kentucky, Mississippi State, South Carolina, Florida, Missouri. Are they favored in those three games?
8: Florida's a question mark.
2: That Florida late will depend on what Florida is. Yeah, you're right.
8: Correct. I think Ole Miss at home, they could definitely be favored in that game. And I think they could be favored on the road at Mizzou.
2: I mean, looking at it right now, I think it's an over for me. But
8: it's an over for me. I like Oklahoma a lot this year. A lot.
2: Well, the only reason I'm even halfway skeptical on it is you pointing out that we've been over on almost every team, or at least a lot of teams.
8: We've been over on almost every team, but maybe you should reassess some of the teams that you're super high on. I think Oklahoma is one of those that we feel really good about, and I don't think we should budge on it. We both felt good about it all offseason. I think we should trust it. Got to expect that offense taking a step. Got to expect Mateer taking a step. I like their personnel around them. I think they'll be a little less one-dimensional. I think they'll be a little bit better along the offensive line. I mean, there's no reason to believe there won't be great progress made in a few different areas at Oklahoma this year. So I'm a believer in the Sooners.
2: Yeah, I would be there with you. So we'll take
8: they're not
2: the
8: one to roll the dice on, but an under, I don't think.
2: No, they are one that we have confidence in and one that we think is going to hit the over. I like some of what they did at wide receiver with Trell Harris, Parker Livingstone being added. Gives John Mateer some more options, doesn't have to dial in on Isaiah Satanga as much, although he can take over a game. The offensive line, you have a lot of bodies that have played a lot. They haven't played a lot together because it's been a lot of rotation due to injury, but the front seven has more than capable talent. It just doesn't have as much in the second and third wave as it did a year ago. My only real concern for them outside of the offensive line, Greg, is how much gas is in the tank for all of your front seven, not just the front seven that are out there, by mid-season because of how they operate. And if you can keep them healthy and you can keep them the tank full, you can kind of, you know, limit their exposure with how you're going to run that defense, then I think Oklahoma's going to be fine, and I think you're going to have a good season. Like, those would be – and those are minimal concerns based on what we've talked about with some of these other teams as far as are they going to get over or are they going to go under. Ole Miss comes up next with 7.5, and it's another one that I think just right out of the gate when you hear it and you hear 7.5 for Ole Miss, you think, man, probably over, because there's still a lot of aspects to that football team that we really like. They open up in with Louisville at Nissan Stadium in Nashville, Charlotte.
8: Harder game LSU. Than people realize, though.
2: It's a tough game. Really
8: it'll
2: difficult
8: be favored,
2: game.
8: But that'll be a tough game.
2: Charlotte, LSU at Florida. You get a week off at Vandy. Mizzou at Texas. Auburn, Georgia at Oklahoma. Wofford, Mississippi State. Road schedule, not easy. I mean, at Texas, at Oklahoma, very difficult. At Florida, tough place to play. So that part of it is going to be rough. But let's just go through and go. I mean, Charlotte should be a yes. Vandy should be a yes. You're probably going to say they're going to beat Auburn right now. That would be 3. Wofford would be 4. Mississippi State, that's 5 already. So you need 3 of Louisville, LSU, Florida, Missouri, Texas, Georgia, Oklahoma. I mean, I feel like that's more than doable for this team who we think is going to have probably a top 3 defensive line in the league. Yes?
8: Yes.
2: And you have your quarterback back that's won 2 playoff games already. You have good skill that you have replenished with at wide receiver. And the same guys running the defense, and you're going to have a similar style on offense that's going to allow those playmakers to go make plays. So I don't know how it couldn't be the over here. And this is probably, of the ones that we've debated recently, I mean, I feel almost more confident with the over here than I do with Oklahoma. I don't know where you are on some of these that we've debated back and forth here recently, but this is one that I don't have a lot of questions on because I don't feel like getting to 8 wins is going to be extremely difficult for Ole Miss this year.
8: Yeah, and I think they can definitely get there. That's why it's a tricky one to look at. I think it's a little bit concerning that it's as low as it is. It feels a little bit like a trap, if you want me to be honest. Yeah, it just feels like a trap. I think a lot of this is preying on the optimism with LSU and that Lane Kiffin left. How can they be as good? So remember, I mean, these are not like, yeah, are some people that are playing this over-under experts? Absolutely. Are they handicappers? For sure. But a lot of people are just general public that want a little action on the season. And I think a lot of people are putting a ton of stake into Lane Kiffin's departure. Why? I don't know. Especially when you take into account what they accomplished while he was gone. So it makes sense, but I would take over here. I like their roster. I think it's about staying healthy. Because they've been very healthy for a while. And they are not a team that's outrageously deep. And they haven't been outrageously deep. Like, they have developed a mindset where they want to pay their starters. And then they'll roll the dice, man. I just hope that if someone gets hurt, we got problems.
2: Yeah.
8: So that's the biggest key. They better be good and they better stay.
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2: David Pollack now, a former Georgia great. You see him on his podcast, Talking College Football Now, joining us on the Higginbotham Hotline. Talking defenses in college football. We have given our theory of sort of where defensive has gone from a aggressiveness perspective, David. Like, my theory is that these coordinators are tired of giving up big plays, and they know what's going to happen. They know they're going to give up yards, so they're just like, hey, man, we're going to get ours. And, like, we really don't care because we know we're giving up something anyway. We might as well try to get a strip sack, a pick, a turnover, whatever. What have you noticed about where defensive football in college has gone the last few years from that perspective?
9: I mean, it's been really fun to watch, like, just the defenses evolve and what they can do. You know, the being able to show something pre-snap and then post-snap, like NFL, they've been able to do that for a long time, and it's been a necessity. Now, college football is so good, you've needed that. Like, you've needed to be able to show something, do something else. And so I think defenses are smarter. I think defenses have way more hybrid positions, way more guys that can play outside linebacker, can also play nickel. Like, look at Caleb Downs, was obviously the ultimate Swiss Army knife, could play linebacker, could play nickel, could play safety. There's so many more guys like that. There used to be one guy like that. And now, you know, you got a couple of guys like that that can be, you know, on the edge, can blitz, can also Arvell Reese was another guy that could play inside and go rush the passer go rush the passer off the edge or play inside at linebacker. So finding more guys with versatility, finding more guys that are those hybrid guys, because everybody's gotten smaller. The game's gotten less physical. And so you can kind of live with smaller guys, but also that combined with, you know, combating, because you had to do that to combat all the RPO stuff that they were doing. So the hybrids, the intelligence to be able to show one thing, play another thing. All that works together where defenses is definitely taking that next step to confuse offenses and get more wins.
10: Back in the day, though, David, I feel like there was almost a negative to be a hybrid player. Like if you were, quote, positionless, then we don't know what to do with you. And frankly, it's not really desirable. And yet now that's become the norm. So when did that change and why has it changed?
9: I think it's changed out of necessity. It's changed out of, yeah, but you're right. You're a tweener. Remember when you were 100%. A tweener?
11: Like you didn't have a home.
9: You were a tweener. So you didn't have a home and you were like, you weren't good enough or fast enough to play one. But here's the thing. As the game's gotten faster and as the game got more RPO and the game got more tempo, those linebackers Greg McElroy played with, like 260, heck no. Those guys are dead. Those guys are way gone. So now it's become more of a 7-on-7 game. It's become more space. It's become more speed. So everything's shrunk. Now, listen, you're also seeing 12 personnel and 13 personnel being way more prevalent now in football. Nobody wants to go back to 21 and 22 just because it limits so much what you can do from a passing standpoint. But I think that's what happened is you had so much of that tempo. Everybody got smaller. Now, oh, wait a minute. Like, this is absolutely a luxury. And, you know, but you can think back so many years to, you know, Tyrann Mathieu, who's a safety slash could do these different things. Oh, my. But he was elite of elite. Was it Simmons from Clemson? Isaiah Simmons was that guy that could play linebacker, could play safety. Like, those were guys that you had to be, like, so elite of elite. Now, like, wait a minute. What can you do? How can I use you? And that's what I really like. Think about if you're a linebacker now. If you can blitz, it's a great skill to have. If you can play the run, that's a great skill to have. If you can play the pass, okay, well, there's three phases. If you can do two out of three, I'm okay with it. But you know what else I can do? I can also put you on the field in a package and maximize what you can do. There are guys now that are specialists way more than they used to be. And that's a great thing where in the past it was like, no, you need to play every step. Shoot, in our day, guys, too, you didn't come off the field very much. Like if you're a defensive player and you tapped your helmet, you were soft. Now coaches want to rotate guys. And so because of that, more flavors of ice cream, man, more styles that they can do different things.
11: What scheme would you like to play in right now? We'll remove Georgia, just get it out of there. But like, who do you watch? What group do you watch and say, man, I would love to play in that scheme?
9: Bro, give me Oklahoma in a heartbeat. Like, let me play with the Sooners defense. Like, ready, fire, aim. Let's go. Let's play aggressive. Let's move. As a defensive lineman, like, I'm not going to be sitting in a moving target. I'm not going to have to two gap all the time. Like, I've got enough variance in what we do, but I'm going to be able to pin my ears back and absolutely hunt. Like, they are so fun to watch, man. Because, and you look at their guys like R. Mason Thomas, and oh, he's not, you know, super big. I get it. But as long as you can play hard and you can learn how to, like, none of those guys on those teams are taking plays off. Like, Oklahoma, you are going to play hard. You know, listen, Venables also had that at Clemson, right? When they were in their heyday, that was a big part of the reason, but I love watching the Sooners defense, man.
10: Yeah, they're legit for sure. Gone are the days where you look at the defense and they kind of try to defend everything. I feel like the defense have gotten a little bit more streamlined, a little bit more easy to run, maybe not as much thinking and adjusting on the fly. You play D end, of course, so it's a little different, like see ball, get ball for sure. But also gone are the days of like, all right, we just need to be more sound. Like, why do you think we have abandoned being, quote, sound across the board?
9: Well, I mean, I think gone are the days, too. Like, if you think about it, when you used to come into college, man, there was a process of like, okay, hey, I'm going to take you because you're not ready, and I'm going to build you in what you need to be. I'm going to get you in the weight room. I'm going to develop your hands. I'm going to develop your technique. Well, now, remember, these kids are coming in, and you have no clue how long you got them. So, like, I've really got to use what you have. I've got to do a better job of using the talent you have. It's not as much about, like, oh, yeah, I want to develop you. But there's a lot of places where it's not really about development as much as I'm going to go replace you. And so you kind of do suffer with that component of it. So I think that's a part of the world we're living in. Shoot, I remember I remember so many guys coming in, you red shirt, you figure out what you are, who you are. Shoot, I came in as a fullback to Georgia. I moved to defensive tackle as a freshman. The qualifications to play defensive end as a sophomore was breathing because we lost four guys to the draft. Like, I just kind of got moved around and filled a void and a hole. So, you know, I think the game is different in the way it's looked at in development. And it used to be, I have some time with these guys to sit them on the roster and to take them and get them tougher and more physical and their whole game get better. Now, I don't think you have that luxury as much.
11: David Pollock joining us on the Higginbotham Hotline talking college football defense is maybe minus the top three, four, five guys that everybody would throw out there, Colin Simmons, Dylan Stewart, et cetera. Are there a couple others you're kind of like excited to see what they do this year, maybe floating under the radar, maybe guys that just don't get enough discussion?
9: I think you'll see a bunch of guys like opposite Colin Simmons when you see Lance Jackson, you know, who will be big time and will be, you know, start to prove himself and that he's going to get a lot of attention. Elijah Griffin from Georgia is an absolute freak show. He's got, I'm not saying he's Jalen Carter, but he's got some Jalen Carter to him. Like, he's got some twitch to him to play that position that can be very, very fun, very, very unique. So we're getting to that time where we're starting to do all this and we're all doing our shows and we're looking for all these guys that are the best players at their positions and who are the guys that are going to be. And I think that's the fun part of this time of year too. Who are the guys that are going to surprise, you know, who are the guys that are going to come out of nowhere? And, you know, Trey White from, you know, San Diego State to Texas Tech, people don't know necessarily his name, that they will, you know, because he's going to be a sack guy that can come in and rush the passer, be a menace. There's actually a lot of guys at Texas Tech that we could name because they're going to continue to bring in a ton of guys every single year. But those are a few names.
10: When you look at the SEC as a whole, it feels like the talent has no longer been consolidated. It's kind of spread across the board a little more than what we've seen in the past. I know NIL has a lot to do with that. But back in the day, it was like, man, unless you can go eight deep, you got no shot. Now what's kind of the dream scenario in your eyes for depth on the defensive front?
9: Well, you know what's crazy about that, Greg? Like, you think about, like, who are you going to predict to win the league? Like, gosh darn, there's a lot of teams. I mean, there's a lot of teams, and that didn't used to be the case. It used to be one. It used to be two. At most, you might put a third in there. Now you're like, wait a minute, who the heck's going to win this thing? But I think you have to have – here's the problem with the roster fill-outs now, right? You can't pay everybody, and you can't pay third-string guys. Like, you can bring in – everybody's paying their first- and second-string guys, and then they're bringing in developmental guys, like long-term prospects, guys that have, you know, traits that hopefully you can turn them into something that they're not as highly recruited at these big schools. But listen, you got to have guys that can rotate. You got to have across the board. Even if you take a step back, you've got to be able to play your two deep. You're playing more games in a season now, right? Like, you're about to go to a 9-game conference. The playoffs are extended. So I think you've played more plays in the past with all these different offenses. And so I think that these defenses, you got to have a two deep, man. You got to go two deep across the board. Even if you're not a great player, it's going to be to give you rest. It's going to be to develop, to give you some but you got to give those other guys minutes to get some reps off the field. But I can't, in this day and age, I can't pay a three-deep guy.
11: I need to know from you, David Pollock, how you view defenses that are changing schemes that maybe could be better, but how much we should pump the brakes or step on the gas because the scheme changes. Like, you mentioned Colin Simmons and Jackson at Texas. Like, we love Will Muschamp, but it's still going to be different. Tennessee's got some guys specifically up front on that front seven, linebacker, D-line, that can play, but that's a totally different scheme. We didn't play defense in college, so how should we view that? Should it be automatic upgrade? Should it be, hey, man, you better wait and see, even though they got some good players, because that doesn't mean it's just going to work right off the bat.
9: Yeah, and not every scheme's the same either. You know, that's also something I think that's really important. Not every scheme's as hard to learn. But like Will Muschamp, you know exactly what's going to happen at Texas this year. Like, what has Texas been missing? It has not been players. We've all been watching. it's been a little bit of toughness. It's a little bit of something in their neck. And Will Muschamp's going to bring that. He's going to come over and he's going to sit in that locker room and he's going to be like, hey guys, when I was at Georgia, you know why we stuffed you guys in lockers? Because we didn't think you were very tough. Like, he gets to tell them that and kind of expose some of that upfrontness that needs to be, because their offensive line is going to be a question mark. But to be more attacking, you know, Will Muschamp's going to play. They're going to play more man-to-man. What have you seen at Texas? Way too much conservative. They got too good of players to consistently play conservative. Just like with A&M, too, by the way. Like, Elko's there. So am I worried about Elko? Am I worried about A&M's defense? I know he's going to have his defensive mind that gets to go in there. Even if they have a new DC, I'm not the least bit worried about their scheme. Now, Knowles to Tennessee, now we've seen a pattern with him because it's so different. There's a lot of things to learn that could take some time. But even go to Oregon, right? Like, you can't screw that up. Like, I don't care who's calling plays at Oregon, guys. We can go call plays. I know Chris Hampton's new, and he might be an elite DC in the end. I don't give a crap. When you've got that many gams up front, grown ace man up front, like, they've got so many dudes up front. Like, I want to be in any team, I want their defensive line. Because not only are they all good, they're all enormous. Like, 330 and can penetrate. You know, 300, you know, all of them over, you know, 6'3". You got guys on the edge that are 6'4", 6'5". You know, 270 pounds that can hit you in the mouth. You got guys you ain't even heard of, like Matt Johnson, who's another 6'5", 300-pounder that's going to play on the ends, and I promise you, you'll know his name by the end of the season. So, obviously, there's a lot of different styles, but it makes it very easy to coach when you got a bunch of dudes. But there's also certain systems and certain guys that I already trust them, and I expect them to be better immediately.
11: We brought up a couple defenses that we feel like people aren't really spending enough time talking about. Is there a group or two out there that you're just like, why are we not talking about this group? Why are people not saying this defense is going to be up towards the top of all defenses in college football this season for you?
9: Well, I don't know who everybody's talking about yet, because it's the time of year when you're not listening to as much stuff, because not as many people are talking about the season. But I think a team that everybody will be talking about, like, I love what Notre Dame has, and I know Notre Dame is going to be ranked high coming into this season, but, you know, I don't know that I've ever seen a Notre Dame team that's going to be this complete defensively. You know, there's not, like, when you talked about when they played Greg's team back in the day, or when they were playing Alabama, right? Like, we talked about their defensive front seven was really, really good. But how about their secondary, their linebackers and their front are all going to be really, really good and take a backseat to very few in the country. And I know Notre Dame, you know, being pissed off from a year ago, being left out, I know there will still be haters on Notre Dame, but I'm not sure people understand that they're going to when they play them. But you got the best corner in the country in Leonard Moore. You got so much experience at linebacker that has been there, done that. You know, Drake's obviously been in there for years. You got so many guys that are athletic that have experience with Snead, with Osbury. Like, there's guys across the board, and I didn't even mention their best guy with KVA. Like, they've got a lot in place to be very, very successful. And not just good guys, to be like one of the best units in all of college football. That's why I would talk about Notre Dame.
11: Yeah, for sure. David, great stuff, man. We're talking defense today. Wanted to have you on to help us do that. You've been awesome with it. We appreciate it and look forward to catching up again soon.
9: Hey, great to hear from you dudes. And it's around the corner, guys. So we're ready close for the good stuff, man.
11: We're getting there. Yeah, we're getting baby close.
10: Very close.
11: See Ball, Get Ball with David Pollock. You can find that on YouTube, wherever you get your podcasts. It is a great college football discussion every single time that he comes on. Fan of the show, you should be too. We'll continue this conversation, though. More defensive talk to get to when we come back next right here on Jocks.
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11: John, how mad would you be if I asked a question on the show, is Tom Cruise overrated as an actor?
16: Mad? Not really. I can see why some people would think that foolish assertion.
11: I just felt like you got a little defensive when we brought up his highlight reel a minute ago.
16: No, I didn't. I was just pointing out that you don't have to necessarily promote the movie to promote the movie. You can promote the star in it.
11: That's never been done before.
16: Which is why it's awesome. It's innovative.
10: See?
16: You just don't like art.
10: You're just
16: That's
10: not
16: cool.
10: creative.
11: Innovation doesn't mean awesome. I will tell you that. Look at AI. Nice.
10: If you're just not creative, it's take us all fine.
16: Down. You hate graduations. You hate reclassifying 8th grade.
11: I hate 5th grade graduations, and I don't think you should be able to play 8th grade football twice. Those are what I hate. Yes. You don't graduate from 8th grade, from 5th grade.
10: Cold
11: you
10: graduate from 12th. Past the 5th grade.
11: All right, let's get to the Higginbotham Hotline. Bring in Dusty Dvorak to talk defensive football in college. Dusty, how are you today?
17: I'm well, but we got a lot to discuss before we get to defensive football. First of all, I'm going to answer the question. Tom Cruise is not overrated.
10: No.
11: As an actor, not a person or a Scientologist, but as an actor, I'm saying.
17: I think it's a
11: fair question to ask. Fair question. Right. But did you watch Top Gun for Tom Cruise, or did you watch Top Gun because you wanted to see fighter planes trying to take each other down?
15: I think Top Gun came out in 1986. I was three, Paul. I don't.
11: Not the new one. The new one came out during COVID.
15: Well, that's

0: He's a megastar.
1: I will say,
0: was Kubrick trying to say that Tom Cruise is overrated?
2: No, yeah. He's trying to say he's not a good actor, but he's just in movies that have cool stunt sequences, and that's what makes him cool.
1: I think it props him up. I will say, like, A Few Good Men, and what was the movie with Jamie Foxx, John? Where he was the hitman.
3: Collateral?
1: He was awesome in that movie. That movie was awesome. He was great in that. But, like, you could put Dusty Dvorak in Mission Impossible 52, and I'd probably watch it. Like, just because I know all the crazy stuff that's going to happen.
0: He does his own stunts.
1: I honestly don't care about that. Like, I can't tell the difference between him doing his own and the people who don't.
0: Far and away? I mean, come on. I don't get me down. Have you seen Risky Business? I mean, come on,
1: it's
0: man.
1: It's been a minute. Like,
0: don't get me started on Tom Cruise movies. I mean, they're fantastic. You didn't have me on to defend the honor and the...
1: It's fair.
0: The cinematic... Skill of Tom Cruise.
2: He's an A-lister. Cole's just a hater.
1: No, he's an absolute A-lister. I just think that the actual acting capabilities may be a smidge overrated based on the roles and everything that comes with them. Nonetheless, we're going to move on.
0: So your take on Tom Cruise is equally as bad as McElroy's take on OU baseball. This is perfect. So we just dive right in.
2: First of all, OU baseball being the team that wins it, you've played before. Being the team that wins it doesn't necessarily mean you're the best team. It just means that you were the best at the end and you peaked at the right time, to which you deserve all the credit. There's no hate there. It's just an acknowledgement of, were they the most talented team? Probably not, but they got hot at the right time.
0: I think those are two different things. I want to make the distinction.
2: Well, that's the conversation.
0: the most talented team and the best team are two different conversations to me, because the best team is the team that figures it out and is playing the best in the biggest moments in the biggest games. And that was Oklahoma. Oklahoma's pitching staff was Skip Johnson recognized at the end of the season that he had to make changes. He completely changed his rotation at the front. They did not have Xander Mercurius in the Friday-Saturday starting rotation. He did whenever it came to the postseason. Like, they changed who they were. So they learned a lot about them. LJ Mercurius, the older brother, he was the Friday starter earlier in the year. He was coming out of the bullpen in Omaha. So, like, that team was not the exact same. Like, they changed.
2: Very different.
0: I think you have to give a lot of credit to Skip Johnson in that regard. They did not have a single player, you guys may have talked about this, on the first team All-SEC, on the second team All-SEC, and they didn't have a first team All-Freshman SEC player, and they're national champions. And to me, I would say to that...
2: So you're proving my point.
0: That's what... No, but see, what I'm proving is they didn't have the talent, but I think team sports, it's the sum of the parts. And I think that is what I would push back on you, Greg, and I would say that this was the best team. They were not the most talented team, but they got every single thing out of themselves collectively, and Skip Johnson pushed all the right buttons and made all the right moves to get this team in the best position when they had to be at the end of the season. You don't go through Georgia Tech, beat them twice in Atlanta, down 8-2 in one game, down 7-3 in the next game, face elimination. You don't go to Lawrence, Kansas and rout them, who won the Big 12, won the Big 12 tournament. You don't rout Alabama. You don't beat Georgia twice, second one in a runaway fashion, who during the regular season was the best team in the SEC, both regular season and tournament. And you don't take two out of three, two of them, blowing out a North Carolina team who's the fifth seed in the country and not be the best team at the end of the year. This was the best team. Was it the most talented team? Absolutely not. We can look at all SEC teams. We can look at the Major League Draft. But in team sports, like, the most talented team doesn't always win. But typically, and especially with the way the setup is in college baseball, I mean, if you're not the best team, you're going to get exposed. Oklahoma was the best team when it mattered the most, and they're national champions.
1: I'm visiting with Dusty Dvorak. Can hear him weekday mornings on SiriusXM with Danny Cannell. He's on the Higginbotham.

0: Hotline. All right, let's talk college defenses. Give us some maybe below the radar, just guys you feel like aren't getting enough love that you're excited to watch. Start with individuals this upcoming season in college football.
1: And maybe he's getting enough, but one of the Coy Parrish at Oregon, the Minnesota safety, I don't know. He had a great freshman year. And then last year, you're at Minnesota. I don't want to say you get lost, but I don't know. It's not a mainstream marquee team, so you're probably not in some of the marquee games. I think he's got a chance to be one of the best safeties in the country. And you add him to an Oregon defense that is loaded up front. I mean, Oregon's defensive line with Uyunglele, Tuioti, Washington, Bear Alexander. I mean, they're going to be really good. And what's that going to do? That's going to help a secondary. So I think he's got a chance to really shine this upcoming season for that Oregon defense coming over from Minnesota. I'll tell you another guy, I loved him last year at Pitt. Like, I don't know how many people know about Rasheem Biles. Fabulous linebacker from Pitt. Really good blitzer, can run sideline to sideline, very good in coverage. He's a bit undersized. He looks kind of like a tweener, probably looks more like a safety than he does a backer. But, you know, that's how a lot of those Pitt linebackers looked last year. But for him to go over to Texas, and they've already got, you know, a lot of talent elsewhere. Obviously, Colin Simmons most noteworthy. But to integrate him in this defense, I think he's like a chess piece that you can move all over the board. You can blitz him. He's going to be stout in the run game. He's going to be really good in coverage. I think that, you know, you can really mess with some opposing offenses with him at your disposal. And I – you know, again, I'm sure Texas fans are probably aware, but I don't know how many fans outside of that, like in SEC country, know much about Rasheem Biles. But Will Muschamp, he's got to me one of my deep favorite defensive players in the portal. He's got a new piece to play with, and I think he's going to be exceptional.
2: Yeah, he's going to be great. I think he's a great fit for what they want to be. Looking at Oklahoma specifically, you got to love the front. And you got to love the linebackers for sure. But how do you feel collectively about what they've done in the secondary and just how you think this defense will all mesh together?
1: Well, I mean, you touched on it, Greg. I saw, I can't remember whose it was, you know, so much stuff comes across my feed and it's tough to keep track. But I mean, Oklahoma is going to be in the discussion for the best defensive line in the country this year. You know, Owen Heineke, and his addition, or I guess the fact that they're going to get to keep him, massive for this linebacking core. You know, him and Kip Lewis are a fabulous 1-2. I had a chance, my son was at OU football camp a couple of weeks ago, and I was there and had a chance to talk a bunch of guys and bumped into, you know, their new linebacker transfer from Michigan. And I was really impressed with him and what he's going to bring to the table. And I was, you know, really impressed with just how big and long he was. I was not anticipating him to be so big. He may actually play some of that cheetah position for them. I think when they're in a bay, you know, they're against 12 personnel, a heavier set, I anticipate he's going to be kind of your Sam linebacker at the line of scrimmage. But Cole Sullivan's every bit of 6'4 plus. He's every bit of 235, 240. He can run. They've been really impressed with him here this summer. He had a really good spring. And I just think the way that they're going to utilize him, it fascinates me because I think he's got a chance to be a new piece to that linebacking core that's actually an upgrade. You know, secondary back end, I mean, I think it starts with Peyton Bowen. You know, I think he's going to prove to be one of the better, more athletic safeties in the country. His brother Eli Warner, I think, is a really good player. I don't know what you guys thought. I thought Cortland Guillory was one of the best freshman cornerbacks in college football last year. You know, so to get him back and be in the fold, feel pretty good about that. You know, a player that I think's got a chance to really have a breakout type of season is Michael Boganowski. Safety, good size. I mean, he is a thumper. He's 6'2", probably 210. Coverage-wise, maybe a little susceptible, but as far as an extra hat in the run fit, I mean, he hits like a linebacker. And I know talking with the staff and the safeties coach, Brandon Hall, he loves it. He thinks he's got a chance to really make a big jump. So I'm going to stop short of saying this defense will be better than last year's. I don't think they have the overall depth up front, especially at defensive tackle. They are very good. Their two starters are both NFL prospects. Jaden Jackson is an anchor inside. David Stone is an all-conference, all-American caliber player. But, you know, last year they had Dominic Williams. They had Grayson Holton. So just from a depth perspective, will they have that same depth? The front-end talent is there. But that would be a little bit of a question. And then for one last player on that defense that I think is a key piece to how, you know, will this defense be really good or will it be elite? Danny Okoye, named to just kind of keep, just remember this name because, you know, he played very small school football in the state of Oklahoma, was unbelievably raw when he came out and made some splash plays at the end of last year as redshirt freshman year. I think we even use the term redshirt anymore, but his second year. And this spring, there wasn't a player on this roster that made a bigger jump from last year to this year. I mean, he jumped off the page at practice and really in the spring game as a disruptor and just a guy that looks like he's ready for this stage. If you can counter Taylor Wine with a legitimate guy in Danny Okoye, I think that gives you two quality rushers that's going to make this defense really tough to deal with.
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0: Visiting with Dusty Dvorak on the Higginbotham Hotline, talking college football defenses. In the SEC, I'm going to give you an and or. You give me the group that you have the most confidence in, you think has the highest ceiling this upcoming season. Let's start with two that people think are going to be the best, or one of the best. That is Texas and Georgia. You have to give me your rating with confidence points on one of those two. Who do you have the most of heading into this season and why?
1: That's a good question. Confidence rating, man, that's so tough to me because I'm going to say Georgia. I thought they were so young last season. I think that, you know, a lot of guys had to step up and be put in spots before maybe they're ready. I think they'll be better. I guess it's as much as anything, and Kirby Smart, I trust. I think they're going to be better creating negative plays. That was the problem last year. They couldn't get to the quarterback. Their pressure rate was terrible. The only time they really got there is when they blitzed, and they had to blitz C.J. Allen far too much. I think they'll be better in that regard. I just have to believe it's not going to be back-to-back years. But they've got to be better at pressuring the quarterback. They've got to be better at creating negative plays. But I think Georgia, they took some lumps last year having to play guys early. I think that pays off. My confidence within that is not very high because I think front end talent, I could look at Colin Simmons. I already mentioned Rasheem Biles. And I love Will Muschamp, you know, coming over. You know, thing though is that's a brand new system. So yeah, it's spring and it's not like it takes that long, but they're going to be more aggressive. They're going to come after people more. Pete Kwiatkowski kind of more set back. Though I thought Pete Kwiatkowski did a really good job. Clearly, you want more splash plays, negative plays, takeaways. We'll see if Will Muschamp can create that. I think both these defenses are going to be two of the best, not just in the SEC, but in college football. But I think Georgia gets back to playing that upper-tier, upper-echelon defense that we had grown so accustomed to. And Will Muschamp's first season, I'm going to put just a skosh more confidence in Georgia over Texas. I do think the top-tier front-end elite talent may be on the side of Texas.
0: All right, I'm going to ask you one more. Dusty Dvorak with us on the Higginbotham Hotline. Confidence points on defense heading into this season, Alabama or Auburn?
1: Gosh, confidence points. probably Auburn. That's a great question. I don't have a great feel for that yet, to be honest, Cole.
0: That it's taking you this long to answer, that you have to think about it this much. So that I think is telling.
1: I know, but it's a good question. And I think that is a part of the issue, you know, for Bama. I also think, though, it's the fact that I think Auburn's got a chance to be pretty good once again on defense, like they were last year. I mean, that defense last year was stifling. So I don't know if it's an indictment on Alabama so much as I still really respect, I think, what Auburn's going to be able to bring back defensively. So I give a slight lean, I think, to Auburn, but I don't feel great about it. I think we're close to a coin flip. I can't give you confidence points either way. I think the biggest question, though, isn't just defense. I mean, I guess I'll throw it back to you guys. Will Alabama be able to run the football this year? I think that's as fascinated as the quarterback battle is. My biggest wonder with Alabama this season is, can they run the football? Because that was the thing that plagued that team more than anything. The thing that's kind of got everybody still scratching their head. How can an offense with that much talent on the offensive line have no ability to run the football when they need to?
0: Yeah, and that's going to protect your defense more so than anything else. And they couldn't get it done at certain times. So it's a totally fair question. Dusty, we appreciate the time. It's always good catching up with you, man. Thank you so much, and we'll do it again soon.
1: See you boys in Tampa here in the next few weeks.
0: There you go. Dusty Dvorak joining us on the Higginbotham Hotline. Can hear him with Danny Cannell, SiriusXM weekday mornings. We'll follow up on that just a little bit. Auburn, Alabama's defenses. How, why one should maybe have a little bit more confidence points than the other? We'll do it next right here on Jock.
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0: All right, welcome back in. McElroy and Kublik in the morning. Appreciate you guys tuning in. 800-239-9569 if you want to get in. 800-239-WJOX. If we were to take the Auburn defense, the Alabama defense, I ask you the same question. Confidence points, more so on one or the other. Dusty, smidge, lean towards Auburn there. Where would you go and why?
2: I'd probably go Bama, partly because of the style of offense that Auburn might employ. I think it's easy to go off of what last year was for Auburn and how good they were on that side of the ball. They have an elite takeover of the game linebacker. I think their core in general linebacker is pretty dang sporty. I think Bama's core in the secondary pretty dang sporty. Massive question marks for Bama at linebacker. But they also, I think, have a legitimate takeover D-end as well in Yanze Pierre. So I'd lean Bama, but it'd be close. If I knew that Auburn was going to play ball control like they did last year a little bit, then maybe I'd feel a little differently about it. But I don't know that. I think with a high-octane offense, that could have an impact on what they are in general.
0: Let me counter that for you.
2: Okay, counter.
0: It makes sense to say, hey, you go a little faster on offense, it can hurt your defense. I'll counter it with this. They actually get some offense this year to play defense with.
2: That's true. But sometimes when you, and we've seen this a lot of people couldn't understand why Alabama's defense suffered a little bit with the, when they started to go more RPO and started to go a little bit faster and started to score a little bit faster and maybe abandoned the run a little bit, abandoned the ball control a little bit, the defense suffered. So it might have led to a lot of wins, but the defense suffered, and everybody blamed Pete Golding for that. But it wasn't Pete Golding's fault. It was an philosophical shift from being all defense to more offense, and the defense suffered. Doesn't mean that the defense wasn't good. It just means it suffered a little bit. So that's the biggest difference.
0: That could be real this year. I think most Auburn fans would take a little bit of a dip on defense to have some consistent offense, no matter how it's run, how it looks, what it really is. You've talked about the Alabama secondary, going to be a strength this year, going to be a group that they most likely can lean on, the ability to make plays. Like you said, Keon Sabb's been there. Bray Hubbard's been there. Zabian Brown's been there. Red Morgan's been there. We've seen them make plays. Dijon Lee being back there, we've seen them all play and be a part of that defense. I think you even have some depth with Mincy and Kirkpatrick on the back end of that defense as well. How problematic can they be up front consistently? Like you said, Yanze Pierre looks like he can be that guy. Got to be on the field. London Simmons has flashed. We've seen moments where it's like, whoa, 90 looks like he can go. But consistency needs to improve a little bit there. Jamarion Latham, a good, good, solid football player. Strong hands, can remove offensive linemen, can penetrate, disrupt, but not as consistent as you would like. I think when I think about the Bama front seven, I think consistency. And like you said, the linebackers we just haven't seen a ton of yet. I know QB Reese has got a little bit of run, and they're excited about what he may potentially be. And then you bring in Bingley Jones from Mississippi State that is super versatile. He's going to be able to help you inside, outside, quickness, big body, can just do a lot of different things for you. So it doesn't look like there are a ton of weaknesses there. The depth at linebacker would be obvious. With Auburn, I think your concerns probably come a little bit more up front. You have similar guys that have played a lot in the secondary, not as many playmakers. I think Pleasant would maybe fall into that category. We saw Sylvester Smith improve a little bit last year. Caleb Harris has given you good reps. Melendez and Atkins can play. We know. We've seen them play linebacker. We know what they're capable of doing. We know what they're going to be. But Jared Smith's got to come on. I'll tell you this. Like Deshaun Womack, seeing him in person last week, he is a wow guy.
2: Yeah,
0: like
2: he's
0: when
2: put
0: you
2: together.
0: See him get off the bus, you're like, whoa, that dude should be able to help. Can Dallas Walker be as consistent inside as what they had with Jamison the last couple of years? You're going to need that to allow the linebackers to run and make plays. So I'm kind of with Dusty that I think it's very close, although I do think that I think the way DJ manages things a little bit more right now just because of where today's college football is. But Kane started becoming more of that later last year. Like he started moving towards that a little bit more. So is he more of that more consistently this year on a more regular basis? Might be. But I think I would lean with you just a very small slight edge to Alabama right now if I were going confidence points on defense. And I do think it would be close.
2: Yeah, I think it's close. I think it's very close. There's a couple more knowns, I feel like, on Alabama.
0: Yep.
2: A couple more takeover guys. That I think is, it would kind of lean me in that direction. Like, who of the two, who along the defensive front are you taking? If you get to just have a draft at the defensive line, who are you taking?
0: One guy or D-lines together?
2: No, just one guy.
0: It would be, if we're counting the edges, it would be Pierre or Smith.
2: Yeah, we're counting anyone with a hand in today or 2-point stance getting after the quarterback. Anyone that you would consider to be a defensive lineman slash edge.
0: I think Smith has a little more upside than Pierre. I'd probably go there, but it would be Jared Smith or Yonze Pierre. It would be one of those two.
2: But close.
0: Yes.
2: Okay.
0: Linebacker, we don't need to have the discussion.
2: Yeah, Atkins.
0: We know we're both taking
2: that's easy.
0: Atkins. In secondary, I think it's take your pick in Alabama secondary.
2: Yeah.
0: You could probably get three deep before you would take. I think Rashawn Pleasant would be your first Auburn defender off the board there, but I think you're taking two easily, maybe three off the board from Alabama before you get to him. So, yeah, it's a slight edge to Bama. And the advantages that both have is they've been in the systems. They know it. They're going to be able to be complicated. They're going to be able to show a lot. And then two, what we don't know now, who shows up? Do we get DeMarcus Riddick back from a couple of years ago? And does he end up being that guy? Does Champ Anthony end up being the dude? Do you get some of these younger guys that are going to come in as freshmen and maybe be able to help you? Those are things that we don't have. Somebody's going to show up and be better than we're expecting. But I think it's close right now when you're kind of.
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6: Guy who is on the beat. Ear to the ground, finger on the pulse. He is our own Dixie Whistler. It is Jeffrey Lee of On Three, covering Auburn Dixie recruiting. Whistler. Did you guys used to shoot the Dixie Whistlers? Do they still have those? You could shoot them underwater at the lake.
13: Man. Yeah. Crazy Bills.
6: Crazy Bills. Yep. You get a bunch of Dixie Whistlers and black cats if you buy the artillery package, which I did one year and made the mistake and thought I gave somebody a heart attack in my neighborhood. That's why they tell you not to shoot them. How are you, Jeffrey?
13: Fairly well, man. How are you guys?
6: Doing great. You taking in a lot of the World Cup? I'm guessing you are.
13: No, I'm not.
6: I knew that was going to be the answer coming from you. Well, the United States, they play tomorrow. Did you watch any of the United States' first two matches?
13: I could not tell you one person from the United States soccer team.
6: Okay. Did you go to the Argentina friendly versus Iceland at Jordan-Hare?
13: When was that?
6: Okay. There we go.
13: I'm just kidding.
6: He's just recruiting. Just recruiting, baby.
2: He's got his head down.
6: Yeah, he does. I love it. All right, we got a lot to catch up on, Jeffrey. This staff, Alex Golish, based on what you dealt with, and you dealt with some good folks and some good recruiters on Hugh Freeze's staff, what's been the biggest difference in what you've experienced so far?
13: Whew. You know, you mean as far as coaches goes?
6: Yeah.
13: You know, it's tough to say because this is such a different recruiting cycle than it's becoming than what we've seen in years past. You know, everybody wants to say, oh, you know, Auburn's got 24 commitments before July the 1st. Has that ever happened? No, but this kind of recruiting cycle has never happened. You know, everything's been moved up. Everything's been fast-forwarded. The NIL era, the contract negotiations throughout May and June. I mean, everybody's getting a spot right now as quickly as possible. What we're seeing is more in tune to what we see in basketball, high school basketball recruiting, where – guys that are going into their senior years are signing right now. They have the early signing period, and then they have the late signing period. And, you know, the 2026 guys or the 2027 guys in high school basketball have already signed, and I think that's what we're kind of transitioning to in football. So it's a different cycle as far as, you know, you can't be comparing numbers to, oh, you know, Hugh Freeze never had this many commitments at this early stage of the process. Well, this cycle didn't exist. So everything's been fast forwarded. But to that point, I think the staff in probably 5 months has done more than I ever expected them to do. They came in, they put all their efforts and focus into the transfer portal. They didn't even turn the page to 2027 high school recruiting until the middle of January. And and in that short amount of time, I think the return that they've got from these recruits has been exceptional. I don't think they even thought that the return, the logo, the program, the respect that Auburn still has, despite not having a winning record in 6 years, I think they were really surprised at the return they were getting from these recruits and the relationships that they were able to carry over from South Florida, from Tennessee, from even Alabama, Coach Cap there on the offensive line. So I think they were a little bit surprised at what they were getting back, the return from these kids. And in a small class, ended up being a very large class and probably will continue to grow throughout these months.
14: So kind of carrying on with that topic, Jeffrey, what would you say, you know, maybe from some of the things that these kids have said so far in the process of them being recruited and committing, has there been a difference in maybe the way that they're talking about Auburn or they're talking about this staff as opposed to the previous staff under Hugh Freeze? Has there been a difference there that you picked up on?
13: You know, I think that a lot of people have known Golish, at least going back, but he has a track record. He has an off-the-field track record that maybe coaches in the past did not have at Auburn. I think a lot of people see him. He's very involved in recruiting, not just in, you know, with the kid, but with the parents, with the coaches, with the teachers. And I think he's a very genuine guy. I think he's an easy guy to meet and instantly trust. He doesn't put up a front. He's just who he is. And that's kind of what their motto is, you know, be who you say you are. And I think that starts at the top and trickles down onto his staff. And I've gotten to know these guys in the short amount of time that they've been here. And every one of them have that genuine appeal to them, that very relatable, not a salesman. And I've seen a lot of salesmen in the past working with these different staffs at Auburn Health since 2004. There's been some great salesmen, don't get me wrong. And they've been able to recruit. But the type of guys that these guys, this staff is recruiting is a little bit different. And I love their motto. And, you know, as far as when it comes to recruiting, they want guys that want to be here at Auburn. And I think that says a lot about the guys that they're looking for. And you saw that with Kingston Miles, you know, 2 weeks ago, four-star running back from Missouri who was committed to Auburn, but, you know, was flirting with in-state Missouri, was taking official visits, and they were like, look, man, we want guys that want to be here. Monty Williams from Memphis wants to be here. And they dropped Kingston Miles and took Monty Williams. And I think that's kind of what we're seeing from this staff is guys like Rance Brown, Reed Ramsire, and Leighton Von Brandt, and Mison Johnson Cook. All these guys want to be at Auburn. Don't get me wrong, they're not coming here for free, but they're the kind of guys you want, because retention is going to be important moving forward, and that's what they're looking for, guys that they think they can be able to retain and develop, especially along the offensive line.
6: Hanging out with our friend Jeffrey Lee, a part of Auburn and On3 and covering recruiting there and heading things up, and does a wonderful job and has for a long time, and he joins us on the Higginbotham Hotline. As far as maybe that guy who's only got three stars next to his name, maybe he's not the most highly touted. Who is maybe that unseen or unheralded guy right now that's committed to Alex Golish in that staff that you could see becoming a star?
13: Two guys really stand out to me. Jalen Moore, three-star offensive lineman from Creekside in Fairburn, Georgia. Got to see him last week at camp in one-on-ones, and he's going up against dudes. I'm not talking about, you know, your second stringers from Cordova. I'm talking about dudes. You know, Nehemiah McCrary, number 32 overall player in the 2028 class, so the number two linebacker in the country for next year. Jalen Moore held his own against him, held his own against another guy in 2028, top 50 overall player. I really like Jalen Moore. I think he's fantastic. Guys who know more about the techniques of the offensive line vouch for me there. You know, I can watch a guy and say, man, that guy's really good. I don't know why he's really good, but I know he's really good. Jalen Moore is a guy I'm keeping an eye on. I think Nash Johnson, the cornerback from McEachern in Atlanta, who was a former Alabama commitment. You know, he's a three-star, didn't go to any camps, hasn't been really seen outside of his junior film. But Auburn is extremely high on this guy and thinks he's a steal at a three-star.
14: So, Jeffrey, you mentioned it earlier, but 24 commits right now for the class. Do you have a number in terms of how big this class could potentially get, how many additions could still be on the way, and maybe some of those names for Auburn fans to keep an eye on that could still join the 2027 class?
13: Yeah, I think, you know, ideally Auburn would like to, at least right now. Now, don't get me wrong, this staff is all about some evals, and they will continue to eval practice footage. They'll eval everything. But assuming Auburn retains the 24 commitments they have right now, they certainly would like to add a Carlos May, the defensive lineman from there, and Ramsey. They definitely would like to add Marquise Evans, the defensive end from Spain Park. So you're up to 26 right now. I know they want another corner. That's 27. Probably take at least one more safety. That's 28. And you get a Tay Walden if you can. So you're pushing 30 if the retention of this class is maintained. So it's going to be it's probably going to be 10 to 12 more guys than they originally thought. It's going to be a big class. And I think that they'd like to possibly add another offensive lineman as well. So you're looking at 30 if, in fact, all these cats stay committed.
6: Jeffrey, what can you tell us? Can you tell us anything? And I guess it doesn't matter. He's no longer a part of the team. But any additional information you can pass along concerning former Auburn wide receiver Duke Smith, who is no longer a part of the football team?
13: You know, I wish I did. I always, you know, you hear different stories. You never hear straight from the truth. You can hear from a source at Auburn about what they want you to hear. Then you hear from the committee sides about what they want you to hear. Basically, it wasn't a good fit. The new staff, Cody Burns, Duke Smith, it wasn't out. I think it came to a head last week and said, look, we're done. And, you know, Duke Smith's side, you know, wants to blame the staff. The staff is saying, no, this is kind of what's happening here. And you never really know what's the truth. Probably somewhere in the middle, but basically it comes down to wasn't a good fit with this staff, and both sides decided it was probably best to move on.
14: So going back to talking about the kind of the size of the recruiting class that they have right now, and I know it's different because it's year one. They got to bring in a lot of guys. They're trying to establish the culture. But from what you picked up so far, Jeffrey, moving forward, what do you think what would the priorities be? Would you say that recruiting is going to be more of an emphasis? The portal is going to be more of an emphasis? Is it a 50-50 split? What do you think the staff is in the near future in terms of what they're going to prioritize with building and retaining the roster?
13: I think absolutely. You mentioned it, building the culture from the high school ranks is what they want to do, and especially along the lines of scrimmage. Offensive line is going to be a huge, huge priority for Auburn in the high school ranks. I believe that that's the most developmental position on the team. Sure, you can go pluck a guy or two from the portal if you're not happy with what you've got, but man, it's difficult for those offensive linemen to come in to learn new systems, new pass sets, you know. So I think building this culture, you want to build it from the high school ranks. I think that's their plan. I think they didn't know that if they were going to be able to do that back in February, let's say, and they were expecting, hey, we might have to take a smaller high school class and go find some of these guys in the portal. And when those returns came back from these recruits, that, man, this is a good possibility. We can get these guys. And I think they started to make that push because they believe that the culture piece, you know, guys that want to be at Auburn, is going to come from the high school ranks. I think they're going to prioritize high school and then pluck from the portal when needed.
6: And along those lines, you don't cover Alabama, but I'm curious, and I know Conrad is. It's been reported, and we talked to Rodney at Tighter Insider, and some people believing that 15 might be all that Alabama takes, that they sign retention, continuity, all of that good stuff. You see a lot of different recruiting around the Southeastern Conference. Any theory you'd like to throw out as to what you think is going on, or maybe the line of thinking and what Kalen DeBoer and that staff, and the direction they're going?
13: They're at Alabama?
6: Yes.
13: Yeah. Now, you know, I can only go off of what I know, and that's what, you know, guys like Andrew Bone, Tim Watson, those guys report. But, you know, I've been there before. I've been in their shoes before. It's when you're not winning a lot of recruiting battles, at least in the high school ranks, you're losing recruits to Auburn, to Tennessee, to, you know, to LSU. It's there's something going on there, because Alabama, there's no reason for that to be happening to them. And, you know, I mean, Alabama just lost Cedric Simmons to Auburn. Cedric Simmons grew up in a house full of, you know, Alabama fans dreaming to play for Alabama, and he chose Auburn. There's something's not right there, and it might be NIL, it might be you know, the offense, but I really do believe that that doesn't line up with what we're expecting from Alabama. I think they were 50 something in the class rankings, and I think that was a huge red flag for me last week when Auburn pulled Cedric Simmons from Alabama, when Alabama obviously was trying to get him. I don't know what they were willing to pay. I know Auburn wasn't willing to break the bank over this kid who's 5'10", and it doesn't really fit the mold that Alex Golish is looking for in receivers. So, you know, the easy explanation there is that they've got a lot of dead money, is what they call it now, a lot of dead money on the roster, and they want to keep that and be able to retain them at the end of the season, keep them out of the portal. So that's really there's one of two things, man. Alabama is either broke as hell, and we know that's not the case, or they're willing to wait and go to the portal and fill needs from the portal and also retain their roster. I'm leaning towards the second one because I know Alabama's not broke.
0: Yeah, I don't think they're broke. They're not Rutgers.
14: We hope not.
13: Not Texas Tech either, though.
0: No,
14: that is no, they're certainly not. All right, last question for me, Jeffrey. Not to put you on the spot here, but just looking at what y'all are doing at On Three, y'all have Auburn right now. They are 12th in the recruiting rankings. Some other places a little bit higher, a little bit lower, depending on where you look. If you're to call it right now, where do you think Auburn ends up when all is said and done in this recruiting class? Are we looking at a top 10 team? Is there any chance of getting up into the top five? Where do you think they ultimately land at the end of the cycle?
13: No. I don't see Auburn getting top five. I think top 10 is the ceiling for this class. I think top 15 is the basement. I really think this is a top 15 type year for Auburn. They're at 12. I think anywhere from 11 to 15 is where they're going to fall. I think it's most likely. I think just to get into that top 10, you're going to have to land. You're going to have to keep the guys that you've got. You're going to have to maybe get a couple of rankings bumps. Some of the guys I talked about earlier, some of those 3 stars maybe becoming 4 stars, maybe a Mison Johnson Cook becoming a 5-star. A Chance Gilbert becoming a 5-star. You're going to need a 5-star or two in that class to get into the top 10. And Auburn doesn't have that right now. You need to add a Carlos May. You're going to need to add a Tay Walden. You're going to need to add a MJ Evans. And so there are ways that Auburn can get in that top 10. Is it likely? Not really. I think top 15. I think anywhere from 11 to 15, and they would be tickled pink. With that, as far as numbers and as far as quality of athletes that they've got and culture, guys. One of you mentioned it earlier. I think that's very big for Alex Golish, setting the tone early in his tenure at Auburn to get guys in that locker room that want to be there, that are good culture fits and want to build from that moving forward.
0: Jeffrey Lee, senior recruiting editor, auburnsports.com, at the letter J, Lee AU Sports there on X. Part of On Three and Rivals. Jeffrey, we always appreciate the time. Thank you. Very comprehensive, and we appreciate you answering or attempting to at least all the crazy questions we ask.
13: Hey, I appreciate you guys having me on, man. You'll have a great day.
0: You as well. Jeffrey Lee joining us. 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
17: So, RotoWire College Football. This is so fascinating. They have put together a piece. It's the most hated college football teams, a state-by-state map of America's villains. So, basically, they just, like the title says, it's a map of the United States. And based on their data, the methodology weighed four factors: conference rivalries, recent on-field damage, historic blood feuds, and universal villain narratives that travel beyond any single league. So I would say that a few years ago, wouldn't you say that Alabama was the most hated team, Landrum, in all of college football? Because it's Nick Saban, right? Mm-hmm. Like, just nobody cared for him. But according to the College Football RotoWire, the Alabama Crimson Tide is not the most hated. According to their numbers and their statistics, the most hated team in America is Notre Dame. the Fighting Irish. And if you look at the map of the United States, without being a geography major, the whole New England states, I mean from Maine, New York,
6: Vermont,
17: Connecticut,
6: New Hampshire,
17: all of those,
6: yep,
17: they hate Notre Dame. Every single one of those states listed, they've got Notre Dame hated. And then just for, you know, on top of the cherry on top of the sundae, the state of California also has listed Notre Dame as the most hated team.
14: Well, USC makes sense. Yeah. Mm-hmm.
17: So Notre Dame was the most hated in 8 states, according to this study.
14: Okay.
17: The Alabama Crimson Tide barely edged Ohio State with 6 states that hates the Alabama Crimson Tide. Ohio State came in with 5.
6: One of the states, I guess I could kind of see, but one of them, does news travel slowly on the states that hate Alabama? Why does Alaska hate Alabama?
14: That's a good question.
17: Maybe because Nick Saban never recruited anyone from Alaska. Nick Saban recruited guys from Norway, Eastern Europe, Hawaii.
14: And they're jealous of, like, the temperature, maybe. Like, I hate them in football, and it looks

0: So
1: you're slow on the hate train.
2: All right. So we've already told you that Hawaii and Alaska hate Alabama, according to this study.
3: That's fine. They're out of sight, out of mind.
2: Okay.
1: And why does Washington hate CBS?
2: It does look like CBS.
1: It's like the CBS guy. Like what?
2: So the state of Louisiana, the state of Mississippi, and the state of Georgia all hate Alabama.
3: Checks out. Yeah.
2: And the state of Tennessee.
1: Yep. Except when y'all want to go to the beach. Y'all love us then.
2: So you guess, I have to ask the question. You look at the state of Alabama, according to College Football RotoWire, who do the majority of the people in this state hate from a college football program standpoint? This is where I want people to text in at 205-834-9450 because I want to hear if our listeners agree with this study. Because according to this, the most hated college football team that the people in the state of Alabama despise the most is the University of Georgia.
1: Yeah.
2: It makes sense. The longest rivalry in Auburn football history is Georgia. Kirby Smart and Alabama over the last few years, that's a big rivalry. So to me, it makes sense. But I think our listeners are going to probably be divided on probably another SEC school. What do you think?
3: Yeah, but it's because Georgia encompasses both fan bases better. Like for Alabama, I think you would maybe have more fans that would go Tennessee.
1: You'll get some Auburn, but how much correct. LSU do you get now?
2: Yeah.
3: Mm-hmm. LSU would be another one that I think maybe you get a little cross-pollination with Alabama and Auburn fans.
2: According to this, in the state of Florida, they hate Georgia.
1: So if you hate a lot of schools, how do you determine if your hate is more, I guess I would ask the question, who is the team that I just couldn't stomach my school losing to the most? And then that's how I would gauge hate.
3: Yeah, that's a good way to look at it, yeah.
2: See, I'm shocked that Michigan is only hated in the state of Ohio. I would have thought that they would have had a little bit more hate than just one state.
3: Yeah, maybe like 2 years ago it would have been the entire country.
2: I mean, think about this. Nebraska, Molly's alma mater, is listed as being hated in Colorado, South Dakota, and North Dakota.
4: Colorado doesn't surprise me, but North and South Dakota really surprise me. There's a ton of Husker fans in those states. Maybe that's why, but that shocks me.
2: So three states hate Nebraska, but only one hates Michigan?
1: Yeah, what did you guys do to the Dakotas?
2: Yeah, what did
4: you
2: do?
4: I don't know. I feel like, I mean, I know this is mostly just, I guess, D1A, you could call it, but like North Dakota State and like South Dakota State, they hate each other. Obviously, that's not listed, but yeah. I would put them well over Nebraska.
2: LSU is only hated in the state of Arkansas.
3: I mean, Arkansas, it makes sense that would be the team for Arkansas, but I would think more than one state, especially now with the Lane Kiffin. I wonder when this survey was done.
2: Mm-hmm. Yeah, I don't have a list of when it actually...
3: Because I would think the Lane Kiffin thing would influence a couple other states, but I guess not. See, so, like, I could have seen Mississippi almost be an LSU because of the Lane Kiffin thing.
2: So we told you about Notre Dame, the whole Northeast quadrant, and California. Bama has got the 49th and 50th state.
1: I like how Clemson got both states, and they've actually won national championships.
2: Yeah.
1: Most hated in South Carolina and in North Carolina.
2: Meanwhile, the Tennessee Vols are only hated in one state. That's Kentucky. Pittsburgh's hated in West Virginia. Southern Cal, hated in Utah and Arizona. Boise is hated in Montana and Nevada.
3: They've got two states.
2: They got two states.
3: They got more states than Michigan, Boise State does?
2: Yes. Good old Boise. And as Landrum pointed out, the state of Washington, they hate Oregon and vice versa. The state of Oregon hates Washington. So,
1: good for you, Boise.
2: Yeah. Getting two states to hate you, pretty good. And how about BYU? They're hated in Idaho.
1: And who is it that hates University of Arizona?
4: New Mexico.
1: New Mexico.
4: Mm-hmm.
2: And the people of Wyoming can't stand Colorado State.
3: Yeah, that's funny. That one's funny. We made the list.
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8: So I was looking at the World Cup quarterfinal that is slated to be held at Arrowhead Stadium there in Kansas City, Missouri. And as of this moment, there is a possible matchup on the horizon between Lionel Messi and Cristiano Ronaldo, the two most famous soccer players.
9: Biggest athletes in the world. Yeah.
8: Those two teams, Portugal and Argentina, could play in Kansas City in the quarterfinals. What do you think a ticket goes for?
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8: The actual retail price, according to SeatGeek, $45,000.
9: It's pretty close.
10: Wow, yeah.
8: So with that being said, Conrad, hit the music. Let's do this.
11: Is that Taylor Swift and Kelce in the suite with you?
8: Let's do this. We're going to do this. Take a listen to the music. Just take a listen to the music. What a great segue.
11: Hey, speaking of America.
8: So Conrad almost guessed to the dime.
9: Do I get a bonus point to start?
8: No, you don't. Let's do some concession prices for the World Cup. How about that?
11: No.
8: You want to do that?
11: Oh, yeah.
8: You want to do that? All right, let's get to it, if I can ever pull it up here.
11: Schnitzel.
8: Just bear with me. I'm trying.
10: Brats.
8: Here we go. All right, let's say you want some popcorn.
11: Pickled.
8: Let's start off low. Popcorn.
11: Popcorn.
8: At the World Cup. What's it going to cost you?
11: Popcorn at the World Cup, Pat, it is going to run you
9: $5. I'm going to go $4.
10: $6.50.
8: Actual retail price, $9.
10: That's expensive popcorn.
11: How many sizes if this continues?
9: That's movie theater popcorn.
8: $9 at the World Cup.
9: Woo.
11: Yeah, but the movie theater, they make you buy the drink with it.
10: Is this like a flat price across all of the host stadiums?
11: Or is it host or venue specific?
10: Yeah.
8: This is what I saw. This looked like this was pretty much across the board.
10: Okay. I was curious.
8: Bag of chips.
11: Bag of chips.
10: I'm going to guess $5.
11: $4.50.
8: Actual retail price, $4.50.
9: Boom.
11: Not a guy.
9: That's still expensive for a bag of chips.
8: All right, you want 2-foot-long hot dogs with 2 soft drinks.
11: Mm.
8: 2-foot-longs and 2 soft drinks.
11: That'll run you $19.99. It's way low.
9: Oh, that's wrong. I was going 20 on the dot.
10: I'll go $22.
8: And before y'all go crazy, I don't have any other, like when I have information, I pass it along to you.
9: Yeah. Right.
8: But as you know, just like they do with the stadium insignias, I mean, they unless you're like a top line sponsor of FIFA, like they're not giving you any kind of nuts and bolts in regards to the menu. Okay. 2-foot-long hot dogs, 2 soft drinks, $43.
9: What
10: did you guess?
11: $19.99.
10: Oh my goodness.
8: $43. So
11: I felt like I was low.
10: I felt I was low with 22.
8: So I assume that these are you help me out here, Landrum. What kind of
9: this is like Wagyu hot dogs or something?
11: I'm thinking all beef jumbo.
9: This and it's got to come with like all the fixings on it.
8: That's what I'm saying.
10: I would hope they probably
11: have a kiosk where you can go and you can make your own. But
8: yeah, $43.
10: Oh,
11: all beef jumbo dog is what I'm thinking.
8: Yeah, $43.
11: Man.
8: All right. What if you just don't want to do the footlongs and you want to do just a slice of pepperoni pizza at the World Cup?
11: Slice of pepperoni pizza is going to run you $14.
10: I'll go $11.
9: That's where I was. $12.
8: $14.75.
10: Landrum.
9: Good night.
11: I originally thought 12 in my mind, and then I bumped it up $2 higher because these are outrageous prices.
9: Yeah. That's more than an entire pizza at most like chain places.
11: I bet those Europeans are not complaining, though.
8: No. Cheeseburger and fries.
10: Ooh.
11: Cheeseburger and fries.
8: No, soft drink is not included. This is just cheeseburger and fries.
11: Cheeseburger and fries, that's going to run $20. Excuse me, $19.99.
10: I'm going to go $21.50.
9: $22.
8: You're all over. $19.50.
10: Wow.
9: I'd get that over the hot dogs. Get 2 of them.
11: I'm under with a military discount.
8: How about chicken tenders and fries?
11: Chicken tenders and fries. 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
8: $19.50.
11: I know a lot of people are going to eat those too. I'll go $19.50 there as well.
9: $22.
10: $17.
8: Actual retail price, $18.50. So Molly gets that one. What if you want a meatball sub?
10: That sounds good.
11: That does not sound good sitting outside watching soccer in the heat. Meatball sub, Pat, $18.
10: I'm going to guess $19.
9: $17.50.
8: Actual retail price, bingo for Landrum, $18.
10: Yay.
8: All right, here we go. Say you just want some cheesy bread.
10: Ooh.
11: Cheesy bread.
9: $13.
10: I'm going to guess $10.50.
11: $9.99.
8: Actual retail price, $12.75 for cheesy bread. All right, what if you just want a cookie? You want to buy your kid a cookie. Now, this cookie is
11: the only thing I can afford.
8: This is a combination oat, coconut, cranberry, almonds, and chocolate chunks.
9: What?
10: It's like an everything cookie.
11: Yes, an everything cookie.
8: That's what it's called.
11: You got your fiber in there. That's good.
8: Everything cookie. Oats, coconut, cranberries, almonds, and dark chocolate chunks.
11: You give me the circumference.
9: $7.50.
10: I'm going to guess.
11: Like that?
10: $6.
11: We're in a sweet spot. I'm going to go $6.50. No pun intended.
8: $6.50. Telling you, you guys are doing really well. You nailed it on the dot. $7.50 for Conrad.
9: That cookie sounds kind of nasty, though. It's too many things.
10: Yeah, I wouldn't like that.
8: French fries. You just want some fries. Or as they say in England, chips.
11: Papas fritas?
8: Mm-hmm.
11: $8.
9: It's a good number.
11: I got nacho cheese.
9: I'll go $8.50.
10: $9.
8: $7.75.
11: Wow. Good. Wow,
9: okay, that's not bad.
8: How about you want some fried pickles?
10: Ugh.
11: Mm.
10: That sounds disgusting.
11: Fried pickles?
8: Uh-huh.
11: $7.50.
10: $8.
9: $8.50.
8: Conrad got it because it was $13.50.
11: What? Well, they're rolling with Clausens.
9: Must be a lot.
8: So what's the score, Molly? What do we got?
10: I have 3. Landrum has 2. Conrad has 4.
8: What?
10: We have 2 scratches.
8: See, this is a good precursor for Conrad.
11: I don't know if it is. How many wins? How many wins is the guy going to get in calendar year based on his track record?
8: Okay, now we have concluded the food portion of the concession stand.
9: Oh, the beverage one's going to be ridiculous.
10: Oh, no.
11: T-shirts.
8: So here we go.
11: I'd be really good after pricing all these T-shirts online.
8: All right, let's just say you want a bottled water.
10: Oh, no.
11: 12-ounce?
8: Mm-hmm.
11: 12-ounce bottled water. They're going to take it easy because of our foreign guest. Foreign water or bottled water for foreigners.
10: $4. $3.25.
9: I'll go $4.50. I think it's going to be a little pricey. $4.50.
8: $5.25.
10: Wow, that's expensive.
8: FIFA's got to make their money, Molly.
10: I wouldn't be buying any of this stuff.
11: I thought they made their money for it didn't. Scandal.
8: All right, what if you just want a soft drink?
9: No souvenir cup.
11: Oh, just the details you just have. Just a soft drink.
8: Yep.
11: That's $7.
9: I'll go $6.
10: $6.25.
8: Molly got it. It was $6.75.
11: I've been a quarter over on 6 of them.
10: Not the worst.
8: All right, what if you want a margarita?
9: Oh, that's not going to be cheap.
10: That's what I'd be getting.
11: Yep. And knowing that, I'm going to price it at $14.
8: Okay.
10: For a margarita?
11: Because a little crazy girl with a Nebraska shirt on, she's only going to be able to drink 2.
9: I'll go $12.50.
10: 2 per trip to the margarita stand.
11: Hey.
10: How many did you go?
8: What'd you say?
9: $12.50. And you went $14?
10: I'm going to guess $17.
8: The actual retail price is $19.50.
9: That better be Don Julio.
11: Patron.
9: Or Patron.
10: I knew they'd upcharge.
8: What if you want a hard seltzer?
9: Oh, see, that's the question, though. Is it the tall boy one or is it the regular?
10: A regular,
9: one?
10: Yeah.
11: $12.
10: I'm going to guess. Sorry, go ahead.
9: No, go ahead.
10: I was going to guess 15.
9: Yeah, okay. See, I was going 16 bucks. I think it's the bigger ones.
8: Actual retail price, $15.
11: Oh.
8: Molly got it. What if you want a premium double cocktail?
9: How much was the margarita? 19?
8: $19.50 was the margarita.
9: So a double cocktail?
8: A premium double cocktail.
11: $38.
10: We talking like Blue Label or?
9: Yeah, it's going to be something crazy. That's good.
10: You guess $30?
11: $38.
9: So that's double the margarita. I'll go $36.
10: I'm going to go $41.
8: $26.50.
10: Are what? You serious?
9: Why would you get a margarita?
8: $26.50.
11: So premium.
9: So there's some value in that one.
11: Yeah.
8: Premium double cocktail. $26.50.
11: So you're not getting well liquor, but you probably not getting.
9: That's fine.
10: I feel like that's a good
9: drink
10: deal
9: a couple
10: for
9: of
11: not getting Pappy either.
9: Yeah, drink a few. You'll be
10: no
9: fine.
10: No Pappy.
8: What's the score?
10: I have 1, 2, 3, 4, 5. I have 6. Conrad has 1, 2, 3, 4, 5.
8: So Landon you're ahead.
10: Has 2. Yeah.
8: Okay.
10: And then we have 3 where no one got.
8: Okay. Let's go 20-ounce American draft beer.
10: American draft.
11: Yeah,
9: $14.50.
11: $12.25.
8: $13.25. $9.
10: Oh, so none of us got it.
9: Now we're talking. Okay.
10: That's more like it. I like that price.
8: What if you want non-alcoholic beer?
10: Ooh.
9: Those are more expensive, aren't they?
11: $7.
9: I'll go $9.
10: $8.50.
8: $11.50.
10: Wow.
8: What if you want a 24-ounce imported beer?
9: How many ounces?
8: 24.
9: So a Foster's?
11: Australian for beer. 24.
9: You said $24?
11: Dollar an ounce.
9: 16.
10: I'm going to guess 13.
8: Actual retail price, $16.
10: Hey.
8: Are y'all tied?
10: So we might have one.
9: I think I have one more than
10: me. He has one more than me.
8: Okay, you need to get this.
10: You need to lock in.
8: A canned cocktail.
10: Oh, no.
9: Ugh.
11: $17.
10: $18.50.
9: That's good. $18.51.
11: Here it goes.
8: The actual retail price for a canned cocktail at the World Cup, $13.50.
9: Wow, okay. That's not bad.
10: That's way cheaper than I thought it would be. I'd pay for that.
8: So, Conrad, the final competition before Monday.
9: This is bad.
10: This
8: Conrad
10: is not a good
8: gets
10: sign.
8: A victory.
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11: Some newcomers that have experienced maybe, and this is all cyclical. You don't dictate your schedule in the SEC. You have natural rivalries that are built in, Conrad, and then you have the cycle system that we're in its infancy now that we've added Oklahoma and Texas. But as it shapes up right now, prior to the start of the season, we do have a ranking of the SEC's five toughest schedules for the 2026 season.
9: Yes, we do. And this comes courtesy of Chris Lowe, who is very familiar with the Southeastern Conference, does a great job covering college football. And one of them is a team here in the state of Alabama, and we will get to that momentarily. But we can start at the top here and who he has as the most difficult schedule in the 2026 season in the SEC. And this is a nice reversal of fortune, Landrum, because we talked about when Texas joined the conference, it felt like they got the red carpet rolled out for them, right? Like they didn't have the most intimidating, the most difficult schedule, like kind of easing them into things here in the conference. Well, that's all going to change this year because according to Chris Lowe, Texas has the most difficult schedule in the conference, and I think it's safe to say that that would translate to probably the most difficult schedule in the entire country for the upcoming season. So you have to keep in mind that in addition to what they're going to face in conference, they also play Ohio State week two of the season. So that's going to be the most difficult non-conference game that anybody has on their schedule all season long. But then you look down the schedule for the Texas Longhorns. Three of their final four games are on the road at Missouri, at LSU, and at Texas A&M. That's going to be very difficult. Their bye week is kind of early, week five. So they have eight straight games to close out the regular season, potentially leading into an SEC championship or a college football playoff appearance. So it's going to be, it's certainly not going to be easy sledding for Texas, and it's going to be a much different path for them this year than it has the last couple of years in the SEC.
11: I look at Texas and their schedule, and yes, it is, it's challenging, but also look at how they're built and what we expect from them. I was just glancing at a couple of other. Right now, just on the surface, I would put Ole Miss's schedule up next to Texas, LSU, and three of their last four games being Alabama, Texas, at Tennessee, and then at Arkansas to conclude the season.
9: Yep.
11: But if you want to put Texas number one, okay. I slightly disagree. But they would be in my top five.
9: Well, how about at number two, we have the Oklahoma Sooners. So no more easy sledding for the newcomers. But Oklahoma, they've definitely had a tougher last couple of years here in the conference. But you go through and you look, you've got Michigan out of conference. We think that'll be a tougher game than it was last year. You've got Georgia and Texas, the top two teams in the conference, as we believe. Those are both games that are going to happen before the midway part of the regular season. So you also throw in Ole Miss and Texas A&M. So right there, you've got three games against playoff teams from last year, plus Texas and Michigan, who could be playoff teams this year. So that's going to be really, really difficult for them. They also play Florida on the road. And like Texas, they have a week five bye. So they have eight straight games to end the season as well.
11: The good news, though, for Oklahoma, no consecutive weeks of travel. No consecutive road games.
9: That definitely
11: you get the And, as you mentioned, you get the bye week in between Athens and then going and playing in the Cotton Bowl.
9: Yeah, no doubt that's going to be tough. All right, number three, they have Arkansas. We won't spend too much time on Arkansas, but essentially they have six games against preseason top 25 teams, so half your schedule against the top 25. That's definitely not going to be easy for them. Number four, Mississippi State. You have road games against LSU, Texas, and Ole Miss in the back half of your schedule. That's going to be really, really difficult. You also, on top of that, those three matchups, you have Alabama, LSU, Oklahoma, and Texas all on the schedule as well. So those are six really, really difficult games, or five really difficult games there for the Bulldogs and Jeff Lebby. And then coming in at number five with the fifth hardest schedule in the SEC, they have the Alabama Crimson Tide. Which maybe not a huge surprise. They didn't have an easy road last year, and they navigated it pretty well up until the postseason. But you've got back-to-back games against LSU and Vanderbilt late in the season. You've still got Florida State, which we saw how that went last year, but you know, you're hoping for a better result this year. But you're going to have Georgia early on in the season, Texas A&M, LSU, Tennessee, Auburn that we expect to be better as well. So it's not going to be easy sledding for Alabama either. And as you know, Don and some of our other listeners would like to point out, you know, you got to play Kentucky early on, which it's Kentucky, but it's also going to be a first test for one of your new quarterbacks.
11: College football future right now, betonline.ag, the SEC winner. They got Texas as the favorite, followed by Georgia. Then a two-way tie for second place, LSU at plus 700 and the Alabama Crimson Tide at plus 700.
9: I'll take it.
11: Texas A&M and Ole Miss rounding out the top six as Vegas sees it heading into 2020.
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15: Landrum Roberts, Pat Smith, Conrad Van Order, Molly Robinson. 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
16: For those that may be new to this program, a rivalry started developing between these two individuals during the Winter Olympics over in Italy, as Conrad would not watch the United States men's hockey team go on their incredible run to win the gold medal, especially against Canada. Meanwhile, Hastings was a fervent supporter of this country and its athletes when they were overseas. He watched every game involved in the United States. And when we asked Conrad why he wouldn't watch, he just said he had the housework to do. He just didn't care about watching the United States. So that started the rivalry between the two. Obviously, Hastings being a very patriotic American. Meanwhile, Conrad started developing a connotation of being a communist. That's why his name, Comrade.
11: But you never know, and it's just interesting the things that divide people, because these two, I would have said, cut from the same cloth. It seemed like during football season, they had their love for Alabama. They both attended the University of Alabama. And it, as you described so eloquently, Pat, it fell apart and deteriorated so quickly. And you hate to see it from two young, talented young men like this, but character is going to reveal itself today, and we're going to see who took this seriously and who did not.
16: All right, so once again, just kind of recapping the rules here. We have a grand total of 43 questions, and you will get 1 point in round one. You will get 2 points for round two, 5 points for round three, and 7 points for the final round. Now, if you miss the question, our FSU Dave's our official, you'll have 20 seconds to answer the question. If you do not get the question right, the other will have the opportunity to steal that question. But no matter what round it is, you only get one additional point. So even if we're in the last round, it is a seven-point question. But if the original person that was asked the question doesn't get it right, then the other person will have a chance to get 1 point. Yes. Is all that clear to you both?
9: It's very clear.
16: Now, we had the coin toss in which Conrad won the toss, but he has deferred, so Hastings will get an opportunity. But before we get started, this is our official introduction to Freedom Faceoff 250.

0: All right, so we are getting ready to get this started. I know a lot of folks are tuned in on YouTube, and Don is going to be filming some of this as we progress, as we're trying to get everything reset back on. So many people are trying to tune in right now on YouTube. I think we have crashed it momentarily. We're trying to get that back up and running for those to be able to watch the proceedings in which we are about ready to get underway. All right, you gentlemen ready?
1: Everybody ready?
2: Good luck.
0: They shake hands.
2: Best of luck.
0: All right, so here we go. And as he deferred, so Hastings, questions 1 through 10. On a number through 1 through 10, what number do you want to start with?
2: Let's go with 3.
1: Question number 3 gets us started. All right, Hastings, your question. What was the only U.S. state to enter the Union as an independent republic?
3: Virginia.
4: That would be wrong.
0: Conrad, you have a chance to steal.
2: Georgia.
4: That would also be wrong.
0: The answer, Landrum?
1: The correct answer is Texas.
5: Duh.
2: Didn't study that one. Didn't study that one.
0: All right, Conrad, you have the option for the next question.
2: Yes, I will take 6.
0: Question number 6. By word count, this famous American U.S. document has 1,458.
2: The Bill of Rights.
4: That would be wrong.
3: Declaration of Independence.
4: That would be correct.
0: Hastings gets the first point.
2: Who words it that way?
6: I knew that one, for God's sake.
2: Sorry, I didn't check the word count when I was growing up.
0: Constitution has 4,500, to be exact.
2: Okay, that's good to know.
0: All right, Hastings.
3: Let's go with 7.
1: Question number 7. Which Apollo mission was the first to land humans on the moon?
3: 11.
4: That would be correct.
0: Hastings would be another correct answer. Conrad.
1: It's okay to cheer if you're on Team Hastings.
0: Yeah.
2: Let's go number 1. What's question number 1?
1: Question number 1. What do the stripes on the American flag represent?
2: The original 13 colonies, Landrum.
4: That would be correct.
1: Nice. Conrad is on the board.
0: Hastings.
3: We've done 5.
1: Question number 5. Which country gifted the United States the Statue of Liberty?
3: That would be France.
4: That would be correct. Oui,
1: oui. Nice job, Hastings. So I've got 3-1 count right now?
4: This is correct.
1: Hastings in the lead.
0: All right, Conrad.
2: Number 9.
1: Question number 9. Where was the first Confederate capital in the Civil War? The first Confederate capital in the Civil War.
2: Lexington.
4: That would be incorrect.
3: This is tough. I think it's like Jackson, Mississippi. No, not answering. I'm talking through this. Is it in Alabama? I'm going to go with Jackson, Mississippi.
4: That would also be incorrect.
1: The correct answer, Montgomery.
2: Oh,
3: should have known better.
2: Should have known that one.
0: All right, who's
2: based on the groan from the audience?
3: Is it me? Am I up? Yeah. Okay, yeah, let's go. Do we have 2? Have we done 2 yet?
0: No, you have not.
3: Okay.
0: Who's credited with sewing the first American flag?
3: Oh, my gosh. Scott. Oh, my gosh. We visited her house in Philadelphia. Lucy Beth Harmon.
4: That would be incorrect.
1: Conrad's got this one.
3: Yeah, you got to.
2: Betsy Ross.
3: That's right.
4: That would be correct.
3: So frustrated at that one.
1: And the reason I knew it was he just randomly threw out in conversation Betsy Ross last week.
3: I'm so disappointed. I visited her house actually last year.
2: Well, that's unfortunate, Hastings. I guess it didn't stand out to you.
0: So in other words, it was like a girl you've met in college.
1: No.
3: I think my wife is listening today, so I don't know what you're talking about at all.
0: All right, who's
2: that's
0: up?
2: That's awesome. I believe I'm up.
0: All right.
2: What numbers do we have remaining?
0: We have 4, 8, and 10 still available.
2: I will go with number 10.
0: Number 10. Which 4 presidents are on Mount Rushmore?
2: That would be George Washington, Thomas Jefferson, Abraham Lincoln, and Teddy Roosevelt.
4: That would be correct.
0: Conrad.
4: 3-3.
0: Conrad. All right, Hastings, you have question number 4, question number 8. Which one would you like? Question number 8. If you're standing at the Four Corners Monument, you can stand in 4 U.S. states at the exact same time. What are the 4 states?
3: Pennsylvania, Kentucky, Ohio, Tennessee.
4: That would be incorrect.
0: Conrad for the steal and 1 point.
2: Tennessee and Kentucky are two of them. Those were the two that I had off the top of my head, but maybe that's wrong.
5: Conrad, or Don Dunn, please quit waving your head and, like, giving people hints in certain directions or the other.
2: I'm going to be honest. I'm going to pass. I don't know the answer to that one.
0: All right, the correct answer, if you are standing at the four corners, you're at Arizona, Utah, Colorado, and New Mexico.
2: We were way off on that one.
0: Way off on that one. All right, whose turn is it?
3: I think it's mine.
2: Yeah. Okay, we have one
0: last
2: more,
0: question.
2: Right?
0: This is question number four.
2: Okay.
0: This will wrap up round number one.
2: Okay.
0: What was the first national park in the United States?
2: I mean, I guess I'll just go with my gut and say Yosemite.
4: That would be incorrect.
5: Man, screw it, Yellowstone.
4: That would be correct.
0: Hey, Hastings.
5: Let's go.
2: I had a 50% chance on that.
5: I know. I was kind of right there with you on that.
1: I had you marked for getting that one,
0: All right,
1: Conrad.
0: So what you got, first round? What's the score?
4: After the first round, it's Hastings 4, Conrad 3.
0: Oh, we got a competition, folks. All right, round number two. Here we go. All right, these questions are going to be worth 2 points if you get it right, 1 point if you steal. So I need numbers 11 through 21. So when you're asking for that question number, whose turn is it?
3: I think it's me.
2: Hastings.
0: Start. Okay, yeah. Go Hastings.
3: We'll start off with 11.
1: Question number 11. Which founding father invented the bifocal?
3: Ben Franklin.
4: That would be correct.
2: How is that not in the first group of questions?
5: Conrad, don't ask questions.
0: Wow.
4: Conrad, there's no whining.
2: Sorry, Dave, before the match starts.
5: Hey, be careful, because next thing you know, you're missing Betsy Ross.
4: Close.
2: That's true. I mean,
5: you don't know.
1: Hey, there are yellow cards.
4: It was a verbal warning.
2: I apologize. Okay, I'm going to go with the magic number Tua, which
1: would
2: be 13.
1: Question number 13. What is the oldest institution of higher education in America?
2: I'm going to go... I feel like this is another 50-51. I feel like most people would think Harvard, so I'm going to say Yale.
4: That would be incorrect.
5: I think it's either Princeton or Penn. Let's go with Penn.
4: That would also be incorrect.
1: Harvard.
5: God, dude, that was like teed up for us.
1: You're killing me here, Conrad. You are killing
2: me. Well, I knew I had a 50-50 shot, and I was wrong on that one.
0: Hastings, your pick.
3: Let's go with 14.
0: 14. What was the first sport played under electric lights in the United States?
3: I'm going to go with baseball.
4: That would be correct for 2 points.
5: That was pretty easy. America's pastime, you would assume. You know.
1: See, I would have thought it would have been a smaller sport. So I got that one wrong. I would have thought they would have hooked up some lights over a tennis court.
2: I'm picking the wrong numbers here. Let's go 16.
0: 16. Where was Martin Luther King Jr. born?
2: Oh, he was born in... I'm going to be so mad if I get this one wrong. It's Atlanta, right?
4: Yes, it is. That's correct for 2 points.
0: All right. Hastings.
2: He died in Memphis. I thought Memphis for a second.
0: You're up, Hastings.
3: 16.
4: That was 16.
3: All right, let's do 17.
0: Okay, you're up.
1: Question number 17. What classic American novel is about a team floating down the Mississippi River?
3: Huck Finn.
4: That would be correct for 2 points.
1: Adventures of Huck Finn, but Huck Finn is accepted.
0: Yep. All right, Conrad?
2: Let's do... I feel like I'm better luck with the evens. Let's go 18.
0: 18. Which type of alcohol is distinctive to the United States?
2: Ooh. I'm going to guess moonshine.
4: That would be incorrect.
5: Bourbon.
4: I need more specifics.
5: You have to have, for it to be in Kentucky, it's got to be bourbon. It's bourbon.
4: Okay. It said here Kentucky bourbon, so we'll take it.
5: Yeah.
0: All right. The judge has spoken. It is Kentucky bourbon.
1: What's our count?
4: Who won that last one?
1: That was Hastings.
0: That was Hastings.
4: Okay. So Hastings has 8 more this round, so that gives him a total of 12. And Conrad has 2. That gives him a total of 5.
0: All right, we have questions 12, 15, 19, 20, and 21 left in round 2.
3: Let's go with 12.
0: 12. All right, here we go. Who was president during the Cuban Missile Crisis?
3: JFK.
4: That would be correct.
0: Conrad.
2: I'm picking the wrong numbers.
0: 15, 19, 20, or 21?
2: Let's do 15.
1: Question 15. What American invention was accidentally discovered when a scientist noticed a candy bar melting in his pocket?
2: an American invention?
0: Yep.
1: Noticed a candy bar melting in his pocket.
2: Like, I want to...
1: Just say what you want to say.
2: Well, a wrapper's not an invention, so I'm assuming that it's not that. A wrapper, I don't know.
4: That's incorrect. It was almost time.
0: Hastings?
1: I wanted you to buzz him on time.
5: Candy bar was melted in the dude's pocket, and he came up with modern-day refrigeration.
4: That would be incorrect. It's the microwave oven.
5: Fair enough. All right.
2: Oh, I guess. Okay.
5: There we go.
0: All right, question 19, 20, or 21. Who's up?
5: Let's go with 19.
1: 19. In which American city did jazz music originate?
5: New Orleans.
4: That is correct.
2: What are these questions that Hastings are getting?
5: Come on.
0: By the way, you can pick the same numbers,
2: yeah,
0: Scott.
2: Yeah. I know. I'm picking all the wrong numbers.
1: It's all the number, buddy.
2: All right, I'll go
0: 20 or 21.
2: 21.
1: This American artist had the highest-selling album of all time.
2: Michael Jackson.
4: That is correct.
0: All right, and the final question of round two is question 20 for Hastings. This American won 4 gold medals at the Berlin Olympics in 1936.
5: Jesse Owens.
4: That is correct.
0: All right, and once our official has the first two rounds tabulated.
4: So Hastings got 14 on that round, so he has a total of 18. And Conrad got 4, so he has 7.
1: 18 to 7.
0: 18 to 7?
2: It's bad.
0: Don, are you ready to change allegiances at halftime?
1: Regular season, if we've played 7, we're run-ruling you.
2: I know.
0: Wow. All right.
1: Hey, here's the good news. If you truly study for this competition like I think you guys did in the questions that we were going to ask, these next two rounds
2: Are those kinds of questions?
1: Yeah, it's going to prove.
0: All right.
1: It's going to prove what you did.
0: All right, so we're off and running. Hastings got the big lead. We're at halftime of the Freedom Faceoff here on Jocks. We're coming right back with rounds 3 and 4 here on Jocks.
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8: It's Bar. I can either burn a
0: bar down. All right, we're at halftime of the Freedom Fest 250. Yeah.
2: I know.
0: All right, we're at halftime.
2: A lot of people down
1: chill
2: right
1: bumps
2: now.
1: Every time I hear that song.
2: You do have chill bumps. That's crazy.
1: Golly.
0: We're at halftime, in which Hastings has an 18-7 lead over Conrad as we start the third round. These will be worth 5 points apiece. These are questions 22 through 32.
1: Remember halftime, second and 26?
2: That's huh? Well, that was in the fourth quarter, so we're still not there
1: but
2: yet.
1: But what happened at halftime?
2: That's true.
1: Ready?
0: Who's
2: Tua
0: up?
2: Came in.
5: I think I am.
0: All right,
5: is
0: Hastings.
5: Back to me?
0: Yep.
2: Sure.
5: Yep. All right. So we'll start out with 22.
0: 22. Which battle effectively ended major combat in the American Revolution?
5: Yorktown.
4: Correct. For 5 points.
1: Somebody's been wow. Studying.
2: That was good. That was automatic.
5: That was actually a part of the American history class that I took in college. That was like a huge portion of it.
2: That was automatic.
1: This is going to be the answer.
2: Okay.
0: All right. You're up, Conrad. What number?
2: 26.
0: 26. Which future president was once arrested for speeding while riding a horse?
2: Teddy Roosevelt.
4: That would be incorrect.
5: Speeding, so you would have to have speedometers at that time, I'm assuming. let's go with Andrew Jackson.
4: That would be incorrect. Mm.
0: The answer is Ulysses S. Grant.
1: My answer was the same as yours, Conrad.
2: Yeah, that seems like Teddy thing. Yeah.
0: All right. Who's up?
2: Hastings.
5: Let's go with 25.
1: Question 25. Who was the American general in World War II that slapped a soldier in a medical hospital for being a coward?
5: Rommel's worst enemy. It's George S. Patton.
4: That is correct.
0: Wow. That was big.
5: Ooh. That probably would have been a good one for you to have with the World War II class.
2: I was about to say. Any World War II general question, it was going to be Patton. That'd be the answer.
0: All right, Conrad.
2: Let's go 32.
0: 32.
2: Sorry, I made you turn the page.

0: City.
1: I feel like that's another one that is like you should know.
2: Yeah.
1: Because it's probably just so like
2: oh, be an obvious one to guess.
1: Yes.
3: All right, you're up, Hastings.
1: What is 27? Is that
3: available? Yeah. 27 is available.
0: The United States bought this land area, 586,000 square miles, for just 2 cents per acre.
1: There's only two that I would know of, but one I think was a dollar an acre, and I think that was bought from the French. I'm going to go with Alaska.
4: Alaska is correct for 5 points.
3: Wow.
0: Do you know the year? Just for
3: 1864?
0: 1867.
4: Seward.
1: Does that count?
2: Close enough.
1: Okay.
0: 7.2 million.
2: Golly, right, I have no chance of coming back at this point. All right, what's left for me?
3: We got 24, 29, 30, and 31.
2: Let's go 30.
3: Number 30. What was the name of the battle in the Pacific fought between the U.S. Navy and the Imperial Japanese Navy in June 1942?
2: Is that the Battle of Iwo Jima?
4: That is incorrect.
1: I don't even want to do this one to you, but, like, there is a famous movie, like a really famous movie.
2: Okay.
1: I'll even give you a hint. It's like in between something. It's Midway.
4: Chicago, it is no. Midway.
0: I was going to go Chicago.
1: I was trying to help him out a little bit.
2: I appreciate it.
3: Wow. This is getting going from ugly to worse.
2: We all expected this, let's be honest with ourselves.
1: Well, it's funny. They actually sank, like, the same carrier, like, two or three times because our team of soldiers, and they had actually maintained the deck so well that when the Japanese flew over again, they actually hit the same carrier. And that was essentially kind of what helped turn the tide in that war.
2: You don't get bonus points for that, Hastings.
1: I know, right?
3: All right, who's up? Hastings, you got right. 29 or 31?
1: Let's do 31.
0: The nation's first Secretary of the Treasury, Alexander Hamilton.
4: Okay. Is featured on which U.S. bill?
0: Yes.
3: Good save, Dave.
0: Nice, Dave.
1: This is going to be stupid. I should know that. I don't carry cash anymore, though, so it's like I'm kind of...
3: There's only two... I'll give you... There's only two bills that a 20? President is not on.
1: 20.
3: And this is one of them.
1: Oh. No, this is, yeah, well, I already guessed. So all that's right. Unfair. That's,
4: the 20 is incorrect.
1: Yeah, that's not fair.
2: The $100 bill?
4: That is incorrect.
2: I don't carry cash either. I don't know who's on what bill.
4: Just because you guys are married, don't have complaints about not being able to carry money.
2: That's
0: it's the $10
2: bill. It's a $10 bill? Okay.
4: Yep.
3: Benjamin Franklin's the other. It's on 100.
2: Oh, there you go.
3: Okay.
1: When you said, yeah.
3: All right, here we go. We've got two left in this round.
0: Jason,
3: number 24 or number 29?
1: Let's go 24.
3: 24. Here we go. Which American victory inspired Francis Scott Key to write what became the national anthem?
1: Oh, man. That wasn't Yorktown, was it?
4: That is incorrect.
0: I'll go ahead and say I think Conrad's got this one.
2: I had one that came to my mind, but I'm worried I'm going to feel... Well, I already sound like an idiot. I've missed so many questions
0: wrong.
2: Today. It doesn't
0: wrong.
2: Matter.
0: Sorry.
2: I've got two in my head. I don't know. It's not Gettysburg, but I'll go Gettysburg. I don't know.
4: That is incorrect.
2: I don't know what it is.
0: No, he didn't. Do that.
1: I feel like I was at least somewhat in the right war.
2: Yeah, I mean, I was in the wrong war, so I just... That was... It's not Concord, is it? What is it?
3: Battle of Baltimore.
2: Baltimore?
0: Yeah, Fort McHenry. I'm trying to defend the fort.
3: All right, last question. Who's up?
1: Conrad. Name.
3: Conrad, all right, question 29. Go ahead.
0: What was the name of the series of programs and projects President Franklin D. Roosevelt enacted during the Great Depression?
2: New Deal.
4: That is correct.
3: All right.
0: All right, a little love for Conrad.
3: All right, as we are tabulating, as we are now through three rounds. Now, the good news for Conrad is the fourth and final round, which will be coming up after the commercial break. Those are worth 7 points. A piece. What's the score?
4: The current score is Hastings with 43, Conrad with 17.
3: Ooh.
2: Okay, so I've got to get four right, and you've got to get none right.
1: That's right. You can do it.
2: Okay.
3: Oh, wow.
2: It's like the Rose Bowl. That's right.
3: That's right. Just all like right. We will continue on with this. Well, they used to call it the Boston Massacre. This might be something
0: bloodbath.
3: Else.
0: Yeah.
3: This has been pretty bad.
1: I'm willing to give them a phone a friend this round.
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0: Oh, that's embarrassing. 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
1: Welcome back in. This is Freedom Faceoff 250, Conrad versus Hastings. We have three in the books, and right now, 43-17, Hastings over Conrad.
0: Not looking good.
1: Now, the good news for Conrad is the final section of the trivia contest is worth 7 points per correct answer, and you also have the opportunity to steal 1 point away from Hastings when he doesn't get it right. So just quickly before we get to the final round, Conrad, how you feeling going into this fourth and final quarter?
0: This is kind of where I expected to be. It's unfortunate. I feel like Hastings has probably prepared, I guess, more than I did. And, I feel like I went over more of the basics, and unfortunately that's letting me down right now. But Hastings has done a great job because you're right off the dome. You're ready to go. You're prepared. A lot of these questions, you're not even having to hesitate on them. So I'm
2: Yeah, it's because I know my stuff.
0: Yeah, I was about to say, Hastings knows his stuff.
2: I do want to remind you that my Atlanta Braves were 43-17 at one point during this season. And you look at their record now. I'm just saying there's hope.
0: So Hastings and the Braves.
2: We could have a second half collapse. Yeah. Or in the Braves.
1: Well, not to mention the fact that, I mean, look at the way Hastings is dressed.
0: Yeah.
1: Hastings took this seriously when you had someone else dressed up in makeup. I'm just saying.
0: What are you going to make of it, you know?
2: I'm proud of you for getting out here and competing, and it's a long
0: – thank you.
2: A long rest of the match.
9: Conrad
2: so we'll
9: said, win or lose, he was going to feel pretty today.
1: Yeah, and he does. He looks –
0: it's not easy to be a punching bag every day, but I'm here, and I'm ready to continue.
2: Like I said, I'm giving you a compliment. You're doing a great job.
9: Yeah, no punches here, okay?
0: That's right.
1: All right, here we go.
0: Careful where I rub there.
1: That's right. The final section worth 7 points apiece. These will be questions 33 through 43. So who's up?
2: I believe it's me.
1: Okay.
2: So let's do let's go 33. Let's start it off from number one.
9: All right. This American city in 1891 was the site of the first ever basketball game.
2: Dang, that's let's go Philadelphia.
10: That would be incorrect.
0: The first ever basketball game. Yeah, I don't know, Chicago.
10: That would be incorrect also.
9: Springfield, Massachusetts.
10: At the YMCA by Dr. Naismith, who is Canadian, so it's technically a Canadian invention.
9: Don't try to screw up our day, Dave.
1: All right.
0: I'll go 43. See what the last question is.
9: Okay, 43. This racetrack has the longest oval course in NASCAR.
2: Dega.
0: I was going to say Talladega, but right.
10: That's correct.
2: Give it to Conrad.
1: Yeah, it is Conrad. Yeah.
2: Sorry about that, dude. It's on me.
0: Keep your composure, Hastings, just because you're winning. Come on now, man.
9: He's just showing off.
0: I know, he is just showing off. I know, this is ridiculous.
2: Sorry.
0: He's giving me answers now because he feels so bad for me.
1: All right, Hastings.
2: Okay. Let's go with 37.
9: 37. Which amendment repealed prohibition?
2: The age that you can drink, man, 21.
10: Very good. Correct.
2: That's an easy one.
1: A tepid response from the audience. All right, go ahead, Conrad.
9: Hastings playing with his food right now.
0: 38.
1: Question 38. What lower 48 American city is the largest in square miles?
9: We talked about it on the show multiple times.
0: Have we really?
9: Yeah, we have.
0: That's really unfortunate. The largest in square miles? I don't know. I guess I'm going to go Dallas.
10: That would be incorrect.
2: Okay, so I'm trying to think of just – yeah, I guess that's a good guess.
0: Everything's bigger in Texas.
2: Houston?
10: That would be incorrect.
9: Jacksonville, Florida is the correct
0: answer. Oh, we have talked about that on the show. Dadgummit.
1: All right, yeah. Who's up?
2: I guess that's me.
0: Is it you?
2: Let's go 35.
9: This American toy was inspired by a Connecticut bakery famous for supplying pies to East Coast colleges like Yale. This American toy was inspired by a Connecticut bakery famous for supplying pies to East Coast colleges like Yale.
2: American bakery toy frisbee.
10: That is correct.
1: Wow.
0: Dude. Wow, how'd you pull that one out?
1: I mean, I'm just like thinking like,
0: golly.
1: All right, Conrad.
0: 40.
1: What was the first music video that aired on MTV in 1981?
0: Oh, my gosh. Is it, it's not Video Killed the Radio Star, is it?
10: It is.
0: It is? Okay.
9: Very good.
0: There you go.
1: Yay! Hey, Alabama kicked a field goal against Indiana. Yay. Oh,
0: like that hurts you too, Hastings.
1: That did hurt a
0: that
1: little
0: hurts
1: bit.
0: You too, Hastings.
1: All right, Hastings. What, 39? Have we done that?
9: Yeah,
1: no.
9: Yeah, here
1: no.
9: we go. What year was the first McDonald's restaurant opened? First McDonald's was opened in what year?
2: 52.
10: That's incorrect.
0: 57.
10: That's also incorrect.
9: 1948.
0: Mm. Okay.
1: Hastings, you're up. I think
0: it's mine.
2: No, yeah, it's Conrad.
1: Oh, Conrad. You got 34,
0: 36. Golly, everyone's
1: 36,
0: working against me. Give me a
1: 41
0: chance.
1: 41 or 42?
0: 42.
1: In 1869, these two schools participated in the first recognized college football game.
0: Oh, this is really bad. the first college football game?
1: Correct. 1869.
0: Yale and Princeton.
10: That's incorrect.
1: Hastings for the steal.
2: We'll go Princeton and Harvard.
10: That's also incorrect.
9: Both of you very close.
1: Rutgers and Princeton. Mm. Rutgers, the birthplace of college football.
2: I should have known that.
9: They were turning a profit.
2: I'm pretty sure I watched this documentary, but I was falling asleep when I did.
1: Yeah,
2: so
1: that was the last time Rutgers.
9: Yeah, they made money on that.
0: They
9: game.
0: Won on anything. Yeah.
1: All right, we've got 34, 36, and 41. Who's up?
2: 34.
1: 34? Okay. How long was the battle at the Alamo?
2: I think 13 days.
10: That is correct.
2: Way to go. Wow. I have been to that beautiful spot when I visit San Antonio. It's very, very nice.
1: All right, Conrad, you've got 36 or 41?
0: We'll go 41. We're just playing for fun now. We have been playing for fun for a while, actually.
9: Who was the first U.S. president to throw out the first ceremonial first pitch at a baseball game?
0: I'm thinking like earlier 1900s for this, maybe.
9: There's just a couple that I hope you don't say.
0: I honestly have no idea. I'll go Woodrow Wilson. I have no idea.
10: That is incorrect.
9: It's not a bad guess.
2: I'm going. Teddy Roosevelt.
10: That's also incorrect.
1: It was, go ahead. I'm sorry, what was your question?
9: William Howard Taft.
0: Wouldn't have guessed that one.
2: He got stuck in his bathtub.
0: Yeah, I was about to say, he got stuck in the tub. That's the only thing I ever knew about him.
1: All right, here we go. The final question of the Freedom Face-Off. Hastings, what song contains the lyrics for Amber Waves of Grain?
2: America the Beautiful.
10: That's correct.
1: That is correct.
2: Yeah. That is pretty. That also probably should have been a one question. I'm not going to lie.
1: All right. When we come back, we will tabulate this ugly, disgusting.
0: Yeah, it wasn't close.
1: This was bad. This was really bad.
0: It wasn't close.
1: When we come back on Three Man Front here on Jocks.
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0: man. Wow. What a day. Let's go to our official with the final results of the Freedom Faceoff 250.
1: Okay, so the fourth quarter ended up being Hastings with 28 points and Conrad with 14, making the final total Hastings 71, Conrad 31.
2: It's pretty bad.
0: Wow.
2: It's pretty bad.
0: There's a lot of shocked people. Wow.
3: Can I once again give credit and a shout-out to our Vegas insider, Brian Edwards?
2: He was all over it.
3: Went heavy on Hastings, just given the limited information he knew.
0: He sure did. He said minus 280 on Hastings. Wow.
1: Even the Gator knows this stuff every now and then.
4: Oh, my gosh.
0: Oh, wow.
3: I like that.
4: Hey, Dave taking his chance.
2: Wow, that's really bad. Steve says the over on my points was 20.
3: That's really good.
0: Wow. A lot of shocked people. They thought this was going to be a race into the fourth quarter.
2: I thought it was going to be a little closer than it was.
3: Can't lie. You're dejected. You're not playing this up.
2: It's tough.
3: Disappointment in yourself? Do you feel like you didn't study enough?
2: I studied the wrong things, I feel like. Again, when you're going over 250 years of history, there's a lot of things to hit on, and I hit on the wrong things, apparently. And credit to Hastings. He was a great competitor, and he was – he was prepared to come up here today, and I should have known the second he walked in the dapper suit that he has on that it was going to be a long day for me, and here we are.
0: If you had anything to do differently, what would you do?
2: I honestly don't think I could have done anything differently. I think Hastings is just – this is more his forte than mine. He's just better. He's a better competitor than I am.
4: Look, I thought you did a good job. It was a good battle. I will say, I mean, there were a couple that I got kind of tossed to me. Because you would give an answer, and it's like a 50% shot, and you would kind of go. So you did help me out a little bit, but also, you know, shout out to hanging out with people like Dave, my dad, who was actually a history teacher. Y'all didn't realize that, did you? Y'all thought, so I play a lot of trivia with my wife, too. I was telling Conrad, I was like, man, you really just kind of got me on something that probably was a losing battle.
3: We had a ringer, and we didn't know it.
1: And in Conrad's defense, there also was a big element of luck on which question you chose.
4: Yeah.
1: I mean, that was totally up there.
0: Yeah.
3: Yeah, it was.
0: All right, so
3: you had some bad draws, Conrad.
0: So which one embarrassed you the most? Was it the football one that everybody in the crowd knew but you?
2: Yeah, it's funny how I'm sure they all knew that for sure. That one was rough. The Yellowstone one really killed me.
3: When you threw out the battle of Iwo Jima as opposed to Midway, I thought that was pretty bad.
2: That was pretty bad, but I just immediately went first Pacific battle that I thought of.
1: But it wasn't a naval battle.
2: I know.
1: And secondly, you had said that anything about World War II was yours.
2: I know. And I got
3: the worst, though, had to have been the battle that – what was the question that was phrased, and your answer was Gettysburg.
2: Oh, the one about Francis Scott Key and what battle?
0: Yeah, with the national anthem.
2: That one was bad.
4: Hey, look, if it makes you feel better, I forgot Betsy Ross.
2: And you've been to her house.
4: I've been to her house in Philadelphia and forgot that. So, I mean,
3: that was early on. That was where you were inside the 5-yard line. If we're going football, you're inside the 5 and you fumble.
4: I
3: think, oh, it's going to be that kind of day for Hastings, and then Hastings comes back.
0: But see, I thought it was going to turn around when he got the Jaws question.
3: Yeah.
0: I mean, the crowd, you could sense that there was a little bit of momentum for Conrad after the Jaws question. And then all of a sudden, when Don switched allegiances midstream from your team to Hastings' team, I knew you were in trouble.
4: Well, that's kind of what he did with Auburn and Alabama. He flipped from being an Alabama fan to an Auburn fan.
2: This is true.
4: he doesn't like to talk about that much. But, no, I will say, hey, I'm actually really impressed. I think it was I thought you did a good job.
2: I appreciate that.
0: How did you think the questions?
4: I thought they were good.
0: Fair?
4: I thought they were fair. Like I said, I mean, like, there was a couple that it was literally one or the other, and he would say the first one, and I could come in there and grab the second. And so that helped me out on some of the 2-point, and then I think I got a 5-pointer off of that as well. So, I mean, I definitely got, you know, I got at least, you know, 5 or so points off of that swing.
5: Can I give the one that you guys disappointed me in?
2: What's that, Molly?
5: It was the 4 corners question.
1: Yeah, they weren't anywhere near.
2: Well, I felt really good about Tennessee and Kentucky.
5: Four corners. Come
4: not
5: on.
4: Not only did we miss it, but we were both convinced we were in the right geographic.
5: Really. When you started saying Kentucky and Ohio, I was like, oh boy.
0: How about you, Dave? What disappointed you? What you saw as the official?
1: No, I thought it was very well done by both of them. Again, like we were just saying, there is an element of luck of the draw. Because you could, you know, not pick a question that you absolutely knew, and the other guy gets it. It goes from there. Yeah, the geography on that one was kind of funny. But I was really amazed by a number of ones that Hastings actually got, you know, that 21st Amendment and so on, that he just spouted out right away.
3: Yeah, that was good.
1: I was really impressed by a lot of that. I almost had to call time on Conrad about three times when we were right on the 20 seconds when he yelled out Jaws. So, but I don't know.
2: I'm a thinker, Dave. What can I say?
3: And that was the equivalent of you walking off the court and throwing the ball over your shoulder.
1: Yeah.
4: I mean, realistic.
2: That was somewhere back in my mind from some random fact I'd seen probably in a movie preview.
4: I'm not going to lie. That was kind of what I did with Frisbee. Like when
2: that was great. I would have said Easy Bake Oven on that one.
4: I'm assuming Frisbee.
2: They said bakery. I was thinking, yeah, not a Frisbee. That was good.
4: I was just thinking of like what a pie came in and how you would deliver it. And I was just like, hey, it was Frisbee.
2: That was good.
1: That was it.
0: That was a good pull. Very good pull.
2: The only question that really threw me off was the candy bar one. I was not expecting the melted candy bar question.
4: I could have gone some weird directions with the answer of that. Yeah. So I'm glad that we did keep it a G-rated
2: show. Did not expect that one.
4: But yeah, that was a pretty difficult one. But all in all, I thought the questions were really good.
0: But you felt they were fair.
4: Yeah, no doubt. Okay. I feel a lot better. I'll actually go and play some trivia more often now. Already do.
3: Feel good about yourself?
4: I feel like the ayahuasca helped and everything that I had done prior to.
2: It cleared your mind.
4: It did.
3: Yep. You could be their new spokesperson.
4: Well, somebody's got to, considering this is Rogers' last season, but hopefully this won't be our last stand. Hopefully Conrad will bounce back. I know he will. He's a true gentleman and a Hall of Famer when it comes to comes to being able to roll with the punches and really just kind of be up for everything. So proud of him for getting out there and competing and you know, looking forward to him handing me my 5-iron when I'm about 200 yards out on a nice little par 4.
3: I can't wait for that day.
0: And this is August, right?
3: Yeah, it's going to be in August.
2: In the dead of August, the dead heat of August.
0: And you'll have to dress up as Uncle Sam.
2: That's correct. And I will have to caddy Hastings for 18 holes with no golf cart. I will have to walk the whole 18.
0: Wow.
3: Yeah. Collins from Pell City, he wished he could be here, but he said that was a reverse of Apollo Drago fight in Rocky IV.
2: Yeah.
3: Quote, if he dies, he dies.
0: Wow.
3: Mike said that you feel like a one-egg pudding. McCredit Hastings happened to pick the right numbers, which is all luck, and that was a huge advantage. Very enjoyable, though, guys. Thanks for the show, Mike and Shreveport. So giving you credit, but a little bit of credit. Someone taking up for Conrad and saying the contest was rigged. How did Hastings get the first question and the last? The first question he got was, by the way, the coin toss.
2: Yes, because I deferred to Hastings as a gentleman.
4: Yeah, you're right. That 7 points really made the difference in that 40 points there, Chief. That was rigged. 100%, buddy.
3: Drake says Conrad just got smoked like a fine cigar. Mm-hmm. Larry says that was fun, and for someone who went to the University of Alabama on an educational scholarship, Conrad sure is dumb. Oh, man.
2: That's fair.
3: But then again, it is Alabama, Larry. I wouldn't have read that.
2: No, that's why I went to communication school.
3: Didn't we all?
2: That's right.
3: All right. Good job. Hey, wait. Thomas wants to know, can Conrad and Hastings bury the hatchet now?
4: We'll figure it out after the golf game. let's see how many lines he can get me first.
3: The feud continues. Thanks to all of you, all of our friends, our family.
0: Thank y'all.
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3: Guy who is on the beat, ear to the ground, finger on the pulse. He is our own Dixie Whistler. It is Jeffrey Lee of On Three. Covering Auburn
11: Dixie
3: recruiting.
11: Whistler.
3: Did you guys used to shoot the Dixie Whistlers? Do they still have those? You could shoot them underwater at the lake.
11: Man. Yeah. Crazy Bills.
3: Crazy Bills. Yep. You get a bunch of Dixie Whistlers and Black Cats if you buy the artillery package, which I did one year and made the mistake and thought I gave somebody a heart attack in my neighborhood. That's why they tell you not to shoot them. How are you, Jeffrey?
11: Fairly well, man. How are you guys?
3: Doing great. You taking in a lot of the World Cup? I'm guessing you are.
11: No, I'm not.
3: I knew that was going to be the answer coming from you. Well, the United States, they play tomorrow. Did you watch any of the United States first two matches?
11: I could not tell you one person from the United States soccer team.
3: Okay. Did you go to the Argentina friendly versus Iceland at Jordan-Hare?
11: When was that?
3: Okay. There we go.
11: I'm just kidding.
3: It's just recruiting. Just recruiting, baby.
2: He's got his head down.
3: Yeah, he does. I love it. All right. We got a lot to catch up on, Jeffrey. This staff, Alex Golish, based on what you dealt with, and you dealt with some good folks and some good recruiters on Hugh Freeze's staff, what's been the biggest difference in what you've experienced so far?
11: Whew. You know, you mean as far as coaches goes?
3: Yeah.
11: You know, it's tough to say because this is such a different recruiting cycle than it's becoming than what we've seen in years past. You know, everybody wants to say, oh, you know, Auburn's got 24 commitments before July the 1st. Has that ever happened? No, but this kind of recruiting cycle has never happened. You know, everything's been moved up. Everything's been fast-forwarded. The NIL era, the contract negotiations throughout May and June. I mean, everybody's getting a spot right now as quickly as possible. What we're seeing is more in tune to what we see in basketball, high school basketball recruiting, where guys that are going into their senior years are signing right now. They have the early signing period, and then they have the late signing period. And, you know, the 2026 guys or the 2027 guys in high school basketball have already signed. And I think that's what we're kind of transitioning to in football. So it's a different cycle as far as, you know, you can't be comparing numbers to, oh, you know, Hugh Freeze never had this many commitments at this early stage in the process. Well, this cycle didn't exist. So everything's been fast forwarded. But to that point, I think this staff in probably 5 months has done more than I ever expected them to do. They came in, they put all their efforts and focus into the transfer portal. They didn't even turn the page to 2027 high school recruiting until the middle of January. And and in that short amount of time, I think the return that they've got from these recruits has been exceptional. I don't think they even thought that the return, the logo, the program, the respect that Auburn still has, despite not having a winning record in 6 years. I think they were really surprised at the return they were getting from these recruits and the relationships that they were able to carry over from South Florida, from Tennessee, from even Alabama, Coach Cap there on the offensive line. So I think they were a little bit surprised at what they were getting back, the return from these kids. And in a small class ended up being a very large class and probably will continue to grow throughout these months.
9: So kind of carrying on with that topic, Jeffrey, what would you say, you know, maybe from some of the things that these kids have said so far in the process of them being recruited and committing, has there been a difference in maybe the way that they're talking about Auburn or they're talking about this staff as opposed to the previous staff under Hugh Freeze? Has there been a difference there that you picked up on?
11: You know, I think that a lot of people have known Golish at least going back, but he has a track record. He has an off-the-field track record that maybe coaches in the past did not have at Auburn. I think a lot of people see him. He's very involved in recruiting, not just in, you know, with the kid, but with the parents, with the coaches, with the teachers. And I think he's a very genuine guy. I think he's an easy guy to meet and instantly trust. He doesn't put up a front. He's just who he is. And that's kind of what their motto is, you know, be who you say you are. And I think that starts at the top and trickles down onto his staff. And I've gotten to know these guys in the short amount of time that they've been here. And every one of them have that genuine appeal to them, that very relatable, not a salesman. And I've seen a lot of salesmen in the past working with these different staffs at Auburn Health since 2004. There's been some great sales, but don't get me wrong. And they've been able to recruit, but the type of guys that these guys, this staff is recruiting, is a little bit different. And I love their motto, and as far as when it comes to recruiting, they want guys that want to be here at Auburn, and I think that says a lot about the guys that they're looking for. And you saw that with Kingston Miles, 2 weeks ago, four-star running back from Missouri who was committed to Auburn, but was flirting with in-state Missouri, was taking official visits, and they were like, look, man, we want guys that want to be here. Monty Williams from Memphis wants to be here. And they dropped Kingston Miles and took Monty Williams. And I think that's kind of what we're seeing from this staff is guys like Rance Brown, Reed Ramsire, and Leighton Von Brandt, and Mison Johnson Cook. All these guys want to be at Auburn. Don't get me wrong. They're not coming here for free, but they're the kind of guys you want, because retention is going to be important moving forward, and that's what they're looking for, guys that they think they can be able to retain and develop, especially along the offensive line.
12: Hanging out with our friend Jeffrey Lee, a part of Auburn and On3 and covering recruiting there and heading things up, and does a wonderful job and has for a long time, and he joins us on the Higginbotham Hotline. As far as maybe that guy who's only got 3 stars next to his name, maybe he's not the most highly touted. Who is maybe that unseen or unheralded guy right now that's committed to Alex Golish in that staff that you could see becoming a star?
11: Two guys really stand out to me. Jalen Moore, 3-star offensive lineman from Creekside in Fairburn, Georgia. Got to see him last week at camp in one-on-ones, and he's going up against dudes. I'm not talking about, you know, your second stringers from Cordova. I'm talking about dudes. Nehemiah McCrary, number 32 overall player in the 2028 class, so number 2 linebacker in the country for next year. Jalen Moore held his own against him, held his own against another guy in 2028, top 50 overall player. I really like Jalen Moore. I think he's fantastic. Guys who know more about the techniques of the offensive line vouch for me there. You know, I can watch a guy and say, man, that guy's really good. I don't know why he's really good, but I know he's really good. Jalen Moore is a guy I'm keeping an eye on. I think Nash Johnson, the cornerback from McEachern in Atlanta, who was a former Alabama commitment. You know, he's a three-star, didn't go to any camps, hasn't been really seen outside of his junior film. But Auburn is extremely high on this guy and thinks he's a steal at a three-star.
9: So, Jeffrey, you mentioned it earlier, but 24 commits right now for the class. Do you have a number in terms of how big this class could potentially get, how many additions could still be on the way, and maybe some of those names for Auburn fans to keep an eye on that could still join the 2027 class?
11: Yeah, I think, you know, ideally Auburn would like to, at least right now. Now, don't get me wrong, this staff is all about some evals, and they will continue to eval practice footage. They'll eval everything. But assuming Auburn retains the 24 commitments they have right now, they certainly would like to add a Carlos May, the defensive lineman from there, and Ramsey. They definitely would like to add Marquise Evans, the defensive end from Spain Park. So you're up to 26 right now. I know they want another corner. That's 27. Probably take at least one more safety. That's 28. And you get a Tay Walden if you can. So you're pushing 30 if the retention of this class is maintained. So it's going to be it's probably going to be 10 to 12 more guys than they originally thought. It's going to be a big class. And I think that they'd like to possibly add another offensive lineman as well. So you're looking at 30 if, in fact, all these cats stay committed.
12: Jeffrey, what can you tell us? Can you tell us anything? And I guess it doesn't matter. He's no longer a part of the team, but any additional information you can pass along concerning former Auburn wide receiver Duke Smith, who is no longer a part of the football team?
11: You know, I wish I did. I always, you know, you hear different stories. You never hear straight from the truth. You can hear from a source at Auburn about what they want you to hear. Then you hear from the Smith side about what they want you to hear. Basically, it wasn't a good fit. The new staff, Cody Burns, Duke Smith, it wasn't out. I think it came to a head last week, and he said, look, we're done. And, you know, Duke Smith's side, you know, wants to blame the staff. The staff is saying, no, this is kind of what's happening here. And you never really know what's the truth. Probably somewhere in the middle, but basically it comes down to wasn't a good fit with this staff, and both sides decided it was probably best to move on.
9: So going back to talking about the kind of the size of the recruiting class that they have right now, and I know it's different because it's year one. They got to bring in a lot of guys. They're trying to establish the culture. But from what you picked up so far, Jeffrey, moving forward, what do you think what would the priorities be? Would you say that recruiting is going to be more of an emphasis? The portal is going to be more of an emphasis? Is it a 50-50 split? What do you think the staff is in the near future in terms of what they're going to prioritize with building and retaining the roster?
11: I think absolutely. You mentioned it, building the culture from the high school ranks is what they want to do, and especially along the lines of scrimmage. Offensive line is going to be a huge, huge priority for Auburn in the high school ranks. I believe that that's the most developmental position on the team. Sure, you can go pluck a guy or two from the portal if you're not happy with what you've got, but, man, it's difficult for those offensive linemen to come in to learn new systems, new pass sets, you know. So I think building this culture, you want to build it from the high school ranks. I think that's their plan. I think they didn't know that if they were going to be able to do that back in February, let's say, and they were expecting, hey, we might have to take a smaller high school class and go find some of these guys in the portal. And when those returns came back from these recruits, that, man, this is a good possibility. We can get these guys. And I think they started to make that push because they believe that the culture piece, you know, guys that want to be at Auburn, is going to come from the high school ranks. I think they're going to prioritize high school and then pluck from the portal when needed.
12: And along those lines, and you don't cover Alabama, but I'm curious, and I know Conrad is, it's been reported, we talked to Rodney at Tighter Insider, and some people believing that 15 might be all that Alabama takes, that they sign retention, continuity, all of that good stuff. You see a lot of different recruiting around the Southeastern Conference. Any theory you'd like to throw out as to what you think is going on, or maybe the line of thinking and what Kalen DeBoer and that staff, and the direction they're going?
11: They're at Alabama?
12: Yes.
11: Yeah, now, you know, I can only go off of what I know, and that's what, you know, guys like Andrew Bone, Tim Watson, those guys report. But, you know, I've been there before. I've been in their shoes before. It's when you're not winning a lot of recruiting battles, at least in the high school ranks, you're losing recruits to Auburn, to Tennessee, to, you know, to LSU. It's there's something going on there, because Alabama, there's no reason for that to be happening to them. And, you know, I mean, Alabama just lost Cedric Simmons to Auburn. Cedric Simmons grew up in a house full of, you know, Alabama fans dreaming to play for Alabama, and he chose Auburn. Something's not right there, and it might be the offense, but I really do believe that that doesn't line up with what we're expecting from Alabama. I think they were 50 something in the class rankings, and I think that was a huge red flag for me last week when Auburn pulled Cedric Simmons from Alabama, when Alabama obviously was trying to get him. I don't know what they were willing to pay. I know Auburn wasn't willing to break the bank over this kid who's 5'10", and it doesn't really fit the mold that Alex Golish is looking for in receivers. So, you know, the easy explanation there is that they've got a lot of dead money, is what they call it now, a lot of dead money on the roster, and they want to keep that and be able to retain them at the end of the season, keep them out of the portal. So that's really there's one of two things, man. Alabama is either broke as hell, and we know that's not the case, or they're willing to wait and go to the portal and fill needs from the portal and also retain their roster. I'm leaning towards the second one because I know Alabama's not broke.
12: Yeah, I don't think they're broke. They're not Rutgers.
9: We hope not.
11: Not Texas Tech either, though.
12: No,
9: that is no, they certainly are not. All right, last question for me, Jeffrey. Not to put you on the spot here, but just looking at what y'all are doing at On3, y'all have Auburn right now. They are 12th in the recruiting rankings. Some other places a little bit higher, a little bit lower, depending on where you look. If you're to call it right now, where do you think Auburn ends up when all is said and done in this recruiting class? Are we looking at a top 10 team? Is there any chance of getting up into the top five? Where do you think they ultimately land at the end of the cycle?
11: No. I don't see Auburn getting top five. I think top 10 is the ceiling for this class. I think top 15 is the basement. I really think this is a top 15 type year for Auburn. They're at 12. I think anywhere from 11 to 15 is where they're going to fall. I think it's most likely. I think just to get into that top 10, you're going to have to land. You're going to have to keep the guys that you've got. You're going to have to maybe get a couple of rankings bumps. Some of the guys I talked about earlier, some of those three stars maybe becoming four stars, maybe a Mison Johnson Cook becoming a five star, a Chance Gilbert becoming a five star. You're going to need a five star or two in that class to get into the top 10. And Auburn doesn't have that right now. You need to add a Carlos May. You're going to need to add a Tay Walden. You're going to need to add MJ Evans. And so there are ways that Auburn can get in that top 10. Is it likely? Not really. I think top 15, I think anywhere from 11 to 15, and they would be tickled pink with that as far as numbers and as far as quality of athletes that they've got and culture guys. One of you mentioned it earlier. I think that's very big for Alex Golish, setting the tone early in his tenure at Auburn to get guys in that locker room that want to be there, that are good culture fits, and want to build from that moving forward.
12: Jeffrey Lee, senior recruiting editor, AuburnSports.com, at the letter J, Lee AU Sports there on X, part of On3 and Rivals. Jeffrey, we always appreciate the time. Thank you. Very comprehensive, and we appreciate you answering or attempting to at least all the crazy questions we ask.
11: Hey, I appreciate you guys having me on, man. You'll have a great day.
12: You as well. Jeffrey Lee joining us. All of our guests join us on the Higginbotham Hotline. 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
0: So, RotoWire College Football. This is so fascinating. They have put together a piece. It's the most hated college football teams, a state-by-state map of America's villains. So basically, they just, like the title says, it's a map of the United States. And based on their data, the methodology weighed four factors: conference rivalries, recent on-field damage, historic blood feuds, and universal villain narratives that travel beyond any single league.
17: So I would say that a few years ago, wouldn't you say that Alabama was the most hated team, Landrum, in all of college football because of Nick Saban, right? Mm-hmm. Like, just nobody cared for him. But according to the College Football RotoWire, the Alabama Crimson Tide is not the most hated. According to their numbers and their statistics, the most hated team in America is Notre Dame, the Fighting Irish. And if you look at the map of the United States, without being a geography major, the whole New England states, I mean from Maine, New York,
12: Vermont,
17: Connecticut,
12: New Hampshire,
17: all of those, they hate Notre Dame. Every single one of those states listed, they've got Notre Dame hated. And then just for, you know, on top of the cherry on top of the sundae, the state of California also has listed Notre Dame as the most hated team.
2: Well, USC makes sense. Yeah. Mm-hmm.
17: So Notre Dame was the most hated in 8 states, according to this study.
2: Okay.
17: The Alabama Crimson Tide barely edged Ohio State with 6 states that hates the Alabama Crimson Tide. Ohio State came in with 5.
12: One of the states, I guess I could kind of see, but one of them, does news travel slowly on the states that hate Alabama? Why does Alaska hate Alabama?
2: That's a good question.
17: Maybe because Nick Saban never recruited anyone from Alaska. Nick Saban recruited guys from Norway, Eastern Europe, Hawaii.
2: And they're jealous of, like, the temperature, maybe. Like, oh, I hate them in football, and it looks warm there.
17: But why do you think Hawaii hates Alabama? I mean, they
2: You would think they would love Alabama.
17: Absolutely. That one got me. Mm-hmm.

0: Hart and Alabama over the last few years. That's a big rivalry. So to me, it makes sense. But I think our listeners are going to probably be divided on probably another SEC school. What do you think?
1: Yeah, but it's because Georgia encompasses both fan bases better. Like for Alabama, I think you would maybe have a more fans that would go Tennessee.
2: You'll get some Auburn, but how much LSU do you get now?
0: Yeah.
1: Mm-hmm. LSU would be another one that I think maybe you get a little cross-pollination with Alabama and Auburn fans.
0: According to this, in the state of Florida, they hate Georgia.
2: So if you hate a lot of schools, how do you determine if your hate is more? I guess I would ask the question, who is the team that I just couldn't stomach my school losing to the most? And then that's how I would gauge hate.
1: Yeah, that's a good way to look at it, yeah.
0: See, I'm shocked that Michigan is only hated in the state of Ohio. I would have thought that they would have had a little bit more hate than just one state.
1: Yeah, maybe like 2 years ago it would have been the entire country.
0: I mean, think about this. Nebraska, Molly's alma mater, is listed as being hated in Colorado, South Dakota, and North Dakota.
3: Colorado doesn't surprise me, but North and South Dakota really surprise me. There's a ton of Husker fans in those states. Maybe that's why, but that shocks me.
0: So three states hate Nebraska, but only one hates Michigan?
2: Yeah, what'd you guys do to the Dakotas?
0: Yeah, what did
3: you
0: do?
3: I don't know. I feel like, I mean, I know this is mostly just, I guess, D1A, you could call it, but like North Dakota State and like South Dakota State, they hate each other. Obviously, that's not listed, but I would put them well over Nebraska.
0: LSU is only hated in the state of Arkansas.
1: I mean, Arkansas, it makes sense that would be the team for Arkansas, but I would think more than one state, especially now with Lane Kiffin. I wonder when this survey was done.
0: Mm-hmm. Yeah, I don't have a list of when it actually...
1: Because I would think the Lane Kiffin thing would influence a couple other states, but I guess not. See, so, like, I could have seen Mississippi almost be an LSU because of the Lane Kiffin thing.
0: So we told you about Notre Dame, the whole Northeast quadrant, and California. Bama has got the 49th and 50th state.
2: I like how Clemson got both states, and they've actually won national championships.
0: Yeah.
2: Most hated in South Carolina and in North Carolina.
0: Meanwhile, the Tennessee Vols are only hated in one state. That's Kentucky. Pittsburgh's hated in West Virginia. Southern Cal, hated in Utah and Arizona. Boise is hated in Montana and Nevada.
1: They've got two states.
0: They got two states.
1: They got more states than Michigan. Boise State does.
0: Yes. Good old Boise. And as Landrum pointed out, the state of Washington, they hate Oregon and vice versa. The state of Oregon hates Washington. So.
2: Good for you, Boise.
0: Yeah. Getting two states to hate you, pretty good. And how about BYU? They're hated in Idaho.
2: And who is it that hates University of Arizona?
3: New Mexico.
0: Mm-hmm. And the people of Wyoming can't stand Colorado State.
1: Yeah, that's funny. That one. Yeah. We made the list.
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7: So I was looking at the World Cup quarterfinal that is slated to be held at Arrowhead Stadium there in Kansas City, Missouri. And as of this moment, there is a possible matchup on the horizon between Lionel Messi and Cristiano Ronaldo, the two most famous soccer players.
8: Biggest athletes in the world. Yeah.
7: Those two teams, Portugal and Argentina, could play in Kansas City in the quarterfinals. What do you think a ticket goes for?
8: This is just a baseline.
7: Just get in. One ticket.
4: $2,800.
7: Actually, this is not the get in. It's the most expensive ticket.
8: Oh, it's the most expensive
7: most
8: ticket?
7: Most expensive ticket.
4: $21,000.
7: $21,000.
8: $44,000.
7: Okay.
9: $20,000.
7: $20,000. The actual retail price, according to SeatGeek, $45,000.
8: That's pretty close.
9: Wow, yeah.
7: So with that being said, Conrad, hit the music. Let's do
4: this. Is that Taylor Swift and Kelsey in the suite with you?
7: Let's do this. We're going to do this. Take a listen to the music. Just take a listen to the music. What a great segue.
4: Hey, speaking of America.
7: So Conrad almost guessed to the dime.
8: Do I get a bonus point to start?
7: No, you don't. No, you don't. Let's do some concession prices for the World Cup. How about that?
4: No.
7: You want to do that?
4: Oh, yeah.
7: You want to do that? All right, let's get to it. If I can ever pull it up here.
4: Schnitzel.
7: Spare with me. I'm trying.
9: Brats.
7: Here we go. All right, let's say you want some popcorn.
4: Pickled.
7: Let's start off low. Popcorn.
4: Popcorn.
7: At the World Cup. What's it going to cost you?
4: Popcorn at the World Cup, Pat, it is going to run you $5.
8: I'm going to go $4.
9: $6.50.
7: Actual retail price, $9.
9: That's expensive popcorn.
4: I'm going to need sizes. if this continues.
8: That's movie theater popcorn.
10: $9 at the World Cup.
8: Woo.
4: Yeah, but the movie theater, they make you buy the drink with it.
9: Is this like a True. Flat price across all of the host stadiums?
4: Or is it host or venue specific?
9: Yeah.
10: This is what I saw. This looked like this was pretty much across the board.
9: Okay. Okay. I was curious.
10: Bag of chips.
4: Bag of chips.
9: I'm going to guess $5.
4: $4.50.
10: Actual retail price, $4.50.
8: Boom.
4: Not a guy.
8: That's still expensive for a bag of chips.
10: All right, you want 2-foot-long hot dogs with 2 soft drinks.
4: Mm.
10: 2-foot-longs and 2 soft drinks.
4: That'll run you $19.99. It's way low.
8: Oh, that's wrong. I was going 20 on the dot.
9: I'll go $22.
10: And before y'all go crazy, I don't have any other, like, when I have information, I pass it along to you.
8: Yeah. Right.
10: But as you know, just like they do with the stadium insignias, I mean, they unless you're like a top line sponsor of FIFA, like they're not giving you any kind of nuts and bolts in regards to the menu. Okay. 2-foot-long hot dogs, 2 soft drinks, $43.
8: What
9: did you guess?
4: $19.99.
9: Oh my goodness.
10: $43. So
4: I felt like I was low.
9: I felt I was low with 22.
10: So I assume that these are you help me out here, Landrum. What kind of
8: this is like Wagyu hot dogs or something?
4: I'm thinking all beef jumbo.
8: This and it's gotta come with like all the fixings on it.
10: That's what I was gonna say.
9: I would hope
4: they probably have a kiosk where you can go and you can make your own. But
10: $43.
9: All that's beef crazy.
4: All beef jumbo dog is what I'm thinking.
10: Yeah. $43.
4: Man.
10: All right, what if you just don't want to do the footlongs and you want to do just a slice of pepperoni pizza at the World Cup?
4: Slice of pepperoni pizza is going to run you $14.
9: I'll go $11.
8: That's where I was. 12.
10: $14.75.
9: Landrum.
8: Good night.
4: I originally thought 12 in my mind, and then I bumped it up $2 higher because these are outrageous prices.
8: Yeah. That's more than an entire pizza at most like chain yep. places.
4: I bet yeah. those Europeans are not complaining, though.
10: No. Cheeseburger and fries.
9: Ooh.
4: Cheeseburger and fries.
10: No soft drink is not included. 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
4: Cheeseburger and fries, that's going to run $20. 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
9: I'm going to go $21.50.
8: $22.
10: You're all over. $19.50.
9: Wow.
8: I'd get that over the hot dogs. Two of them. Get 2 of them.
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10: How about chicken tenders and fries?
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10: $19.50.
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8: $22.
9: $17.
10: Actual retail price, $18.50. So Molly gets that one. 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
9: That sounds good.
4: That does not sound good sitting outside watching soccer in the heat. Meatball sub, Pat, $18.
9: I'm going to guess $19.
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10: Actual retail price, bingo for Landrum, $18.
9: Yay.
10: All right, here we go. So you just want some cheesy bread.
9: Ooh.
4: Cheesy bread.
8: $13.
9: I'm going to guess $10.50.
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10: Actual retail price, $12.75 for cheesy bread. All right, what if you just want a cookie? 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Now, this cookie is
4: the only thing I can afford.
10: This is a combination oat, Ooh. Coconut, cranberry, almonds, and chocolate chunks.
8: What?
9: It's like an everything cookie.
4: Yeah, it's an everything cookie.
10: That's what it's called.
4: You got your fiber in there? 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
10: Everything cookie. Oats, coconut, cranberries, almonds, and dark chocolate chunks.
4: You give me the circumference.
8: $7.50.
9: I'm going to guess
4: like that.
10: Mm-hmm.
9: $6.
4: Real sweet spot. I'm going to go $6.50, no pun intended.
10: $6.50. Telling you, you guys are doing really well. You nailed it on the dot. $7.50 for Conrad.
8: The cookie sounds kind of nasty, though. It's too many things.
9: Yeah, I wouldn't like that.
10: French fries. You just want some fries. Or as they say in England, chips.
4: Papas fritas?
10: Mm-hmm.
4: $8.
8: It's a good number.
4: Yeah, I got nacho cheese.
8: I'll go $8.50.
9: $9.
10: $7.75.
4: Son of a gun.
8: Wow, okay, that's not bad.
10: How about you want some fried pickles?
9: Ugh.
4: Mm.
9: That sounds disgusting.
4: Fried pickles?
10: Uh-huh.
4: $7.50.
9: $8.
8: $8.50.
10: Conrad got it because it was $13.50.
4: What? Well, they're rolling with Clausen's.
8: Must be a lot.
10: So what's the score, Molly? What do we got?
9: I have 3. Landrum has 2. Conrad has 4.
10: What?
9: We have 2 scratches.
10: See, this is a good precursor for Conrad.
4: I don't know if it is. How many wins is the guy going to get in calendar year based on his track record?
10: Okay, now we have concluded the food portion of the concession stand.
8: Oh, the beverage one's going to be ridiculous.
9: Oh, no.
4: T-shirts.
10: So here we go.
4: I'd be really good after pricing all these T-shirts online.
10: All right, let's just say you want a bottled water.
9: Oh, no.
4: 12-ounce?
10: Mm-hmm.
4: 12-ounce bottled water. They're going to take it easy because of our foreign guest. Foreign water or bottled water for foreigners.
9: $4. $3.25.
8: I'll go $4.50. I think it's going to be a little pricey. $4.50.
10: $5.25.
9: Wow, that's expensive.
10: FIFA's got to make their money, Molly.
9: I wouldn't be buying any of this stuff.
4: I thought they made their money for the scandal.
10: All right, what if you just want a soft drink?
8: No souvenir cup?
4: Oh, just the details you have.
10: Just a soft drink. Yep.
4: That's $7.
8: I'll go $6.
9: $6.25.
10: Molly got it. It was $6.75.
4: I've been a quarter over on 6 of them.
9: Not the worst.
10: All right. What if you want a margarita?
9: Ooh.
8: Oh, that's not going to be cheap.
9: That's what I'd be getting.
4: Yep. And knowing that, I'm going to price it at $14.
10: Okay.
9: For a margarita?
4: Because a little crazy girl with a Nebraska shirt on, she's only going to be able to drink 2.
8: I'll go $12.50.
9: 2 per trip to the margarita stand. Hey. How many did you go?
10: What'd you say?
8: $12.50. And you went 14?
9: I'm going to guess $17.
10: The actual retail price is $19.50.
8: That better be Don Julio.
4: Patron.
8: Or Patron.
9: I knew they'd upcharge.
10: What if you want a hard seltzer?
8: Ooh. See, that's the question, though. Is it the tall boy one or is it the regular?
9: A regular, yeah.
4: $12.
9: I'm going to guess, sorry, go ahead.
8: No, go ahead.
9: I was going to guess 15.
8: Yeah, okay. See, I was going $16. I think it's the bigger ones.
10: Actual retail price, $15.
9: Oh.
10: Molly got it. What if you want a premium double cocktail?
8: How much was the margarita, 19?
10: $19.50 was the margarita.
8: So this is a double cocktail?
10: A premium double cocktail.
4: That's $38.
9: Are we talking like Blue Label or?
8: Yeah, it's going to be something crazy. That's good.
9: You guess $30?
11: $38.
8: That's double the margarita. I'll go $36.
9: I'm going to go $41.
10: $26.50.
9: What? Serious?
8: Why would you get a margarita?
10: $26.50.
4: So premium.
8: So there's some value in that one.
4: Yeah.
10: Premium double cocktail, $26.50.
4: So you're not getting well liquor, but you probably not getting.
8: That's fine.
9: I feel like that's a good
8: drink
9: deal.
8: Drink a couple
9: for
8: of
4: not
8: them.
4: Getting Pappy either.
8: Yeah, drink a few. You'll be
9: no
8: fine.
9: No Pappy.
10: What's the score?
9: I have 1, 2, 3, 4, 5. I have 6. Conrad has 1. 2, 3, 4, 5.
10: So Landon you're ahead.
9: Has 2. Yeah.
10: Okay.
9: And then we have 3 where no one got.
10: Okay. Let's go 20-ounce American draft beer.
9: American draft.
4: Yeah.
8: $14.50.
9: $12.25.
4: $13.25.
10: $9.
9: Oh, so none of us got it.
8: Now we're talking. Okay.
9: That's more like it. I like that price.
10: What if you want non-alcoholic beer?
9: Ooh.
8: Those are more expensive, aren't they?
4: $7.
8: I'll go $9.
9: $8.50.
10: $11.50.
9: Wow.
10: What if you want a 24-ounce imported beer?
8: How many ounces?
10: 24.
8: So a Foster's?
4: Australian for beer. 24.
8: You said $24?
4: Dollar an ounce.
8: 16.
9: I'm going to guess 13.
10: Actual retail price, $16.
9: Hey.
10: Are y'all tied?
9: So we have one left.
8: I think I have one more than
9: me. He has one more than me.
10: Okay, you need to get this.
9: You need to lock in.
10: A canned cocktail.
9: Oh, no.
8: Ugh.
4: $17.
9: $18.50.
8: That's good. $18.51.
4: Here it goes.
10: The actual retail price for a canned cocktail at the World Cup, $13.50.
8: Wow, okay. That's not bad.
9: That's way cheaper than I thought it would be. I'd pay for that.
10: So, Conrad, the final competition before Monday.
8: This is bad.
9: This is not a good
10: sign. Conrad gets a victory.
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4: If you're feeling down, some newcomers that have experienced maybe, and this is all cyclical. You don't dictate your schedule in the SEC. You have natural rivalries that are built in, Conrad, and then you have the cycle system that we're in its infancy now that we've added Oklahoma and Texas. But as it shapes up right now, prior to the start of the season, we do have a ranking of the SEC's five toughest schedules for the 2026 season.
8: Yes, we do. And this comes courtesy of Chris Lowe, who is very familiar with the Southeastern Conference, does a great job covering college football. And one of them is a team here in the state of Alabama, and we will get to that momentarily. But we can start at the top here and who he has as the most difficult schedule in the 2026 season in the SEC. And this is a nice reversal of fortune, Landrum, because we talked about when Texas joined the conference, it felt like they got the red carpet rolled out for them, right? Like they didn't have the most intimidating, the most difficult schedule, like kind of easing them into things here in the conference. Well, that's all going to change this year, because according to Chris Lowe, Texas has the most difficult schedule in the conference, and I think it's safe to say that that would translate to probably the most difficult schedule in the entire country for the upcoming season. So you have to keep in mind that in addition to what they're going to face in conference, they also play Ohio State week two of the season. So that's going to be the most difficult non-conference game that anybody has on their schedule all season long. But then you look down the schedule for the Texas Longhorns. Three of their final four games are on the road, at Missouri, at LSU, and at Texas A&M. That's going to be very difficult. Their bye week is kind of early, week five. So they have eight straight games to close out the regular season, potentially leading into an SEC championship or a college football playoff appearance. So it's going to be, it's certainly not going to be easy sledding for Texas, and it's going to be a much different path for them this year than it has the last couple of years in the SEC.
4: I look at Texas and their schedule, and yes, it is, it's challenging, but also look at how they're built and what we expect from them. I was just glancing at a couple of other, right now, just on the surface, I would put Ole Miss's schedule up next to Texas, LSU, and three of their last four games being Alabama, Texas, at Tennessee, and then at Arkansas to conclude the season.
8: Yep.
4: But if you want to put Texas number one, okay. I slightly disagree. But they would be in my top five.
8: Well, how about at number two, we have the Oklahoma Sooners. So no more easy sledding for the newcomers. But Oklahoma, they've definitely had a tougher last couple of years here in the conference. But you go through and you look, you've got Michigan out of conference. We think that'll be a tougher game than it was last year. You've got Georgia and Texas, the top two teams in the conference, as we believe. Those are both games that are going to happen before the midway part of the regular season. So you also throw in Ole Miss and Texas A&M. So right there, you've got three games against playoff teams from last year, plus Texas and Michigan, who could be playoff teams this year. So that's going to be really, really difficult for them. They also play Florida on the road. And like Texas, they have a week five bye. So they have eight straight games to end the season as well.
4: The good news, though, for Oklahoma, no consecutive weeks of travel. No consecutive road games.
8: That definitely
4: you get the, and as you mentioned, you get the bye week in between Athens and then going and playing in the Cotton Bowl.
8: Yeah, no doubt that's going to be tough. All right, number three, they have Arkansas. We won't spend too much time on Arkansas, but essentially they have six games against preseason top 25 teams, so half your schedule against the top 25. That's definitely not going to be easy for them. Number four, Mississippi State. You have road games against LSU, Texas, and Ole Miss in the back half of your schedule. That's going to be really, really difficult. You also, on top of that, those three matchups, you have Alabama, LSU, Oklahoma, and Texas all on the schedule as well. So those are six really, really difficult games, or five really difficult games there for the Bulldogs and Jeff Lebby. And then coming in at number five with the fifth hardest schedule in the SEC, they have the Alabama Crimson Tide, which maybe not a huge surprise. They didn't have an easy road last year, and they navigated it pretty well up until the postseason. But you've got back-to-back games against LSU and Vanderbilt late in the season. You've still got Florida State, which we saw how that went last year, but you know, you're hoping for a better result this year. But you're going to have Georgia early on in the season, Texas A&M, LSU, Tennessee, Auburn that we expect to be better as well. So it's not going to be easy sledding for Alabama either. And as you know, Don and some of our other listeners would like to point out, you know, you got to play Kentucky early on, which it's Kentucky, but it's also going to be a first test for one of your new quarterbacks.
4: 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Then a two-way tie for second place, LSU at plus 700 and the Alabama Crimson Tide at plus 700.
8: I'll take it.
4: Texas A&M and Ole Miss rounding out the top six as Vegas sees it heading into 2020.
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17: For those that may be new to this program, a rivalry started developing between these two individuals during the Winter Olympics over in Italy, as Conrad would not watch the United States men's hockey team go on their incredible run to win the gold medal, especially against Canada. Meanwhile, Hastings was a fervent supporter of this country and its athletes when they were overseas. He watched every game involved in the United States. And when we asked Conrad why he wouldn't watch, he just said he had the housework to do. He just didn't care about watching the United States. So that started the rivalry between the two. Obviously, Hastings being a very patriotic American. Meanwhile, Conrad started developing a connotation of being a communist. That's why his name, Comrade.
4: But you never know, and it's just interesting the things that divide people, because these two, I would have said, cut from the same cloth. It seemed like during football season, they had their love for Alabama. They both attended the University of Alabama. And it, as you described so eloquently, Pat, it fell apart and deteriorated so quickly. And you hate to see it from two young, talented young men like this. But character is going to reveal itself today, and we're going to see who took this seriously and who did not.
17: All right, so once again, just kind of recapping the rules here. We have a grand total of 43 questions, and you will get 1 point in round one. You will get 2 points for round two, 5 points for round three, and 7 points for the final round. Now, if you miss the question, our FSU Dave's our official, you'll have 20 seconds to answer the question. If you do not get the question right, the other will have the opportunity to steal that question. But no matter what round it is, you only get one additional point. So even if we're in the last round, it is a 7-point question. But if the original person that was asked the question doesn't get it right, then the other person will have a chance to get 1 point. Yes. Is all that clear to you both?
8: It's very clear.
17: Now, we had the coin toss in which Conrad won the toss, but he has deferred, so Hastings will get an opportunity. But before we get started, this is our official introduction to Freedom Face-Off 250.

0: All right, so we are getting ready to get this started. I know a lot of folks are tuned in on YouTube, and Don is going to be filming some of this as we progress, as we're trying to get everything reset back on. So many people are trying to tune in right now on YouTube. I think we have crashed it momentarily. We're trying to get that back up and running for those to be able to watch the proceedings in which we are about ready to get underway. All right, you gentlemen ready?
1: Everybody ready?
2: Good luck.
0: Guys,
2: good luck.
0: They shake hands.
2: Best of luck.
0: All right, so here we go. And as he deferred, so Hastings, questions 1 through 10. On a number through 1 through 10, what number do you want to start with?
2: Let's go with 3.
1: Question number 3 gets us started. All right, Hastings, your question. What was the only U.S. state to enter the Union as an independent republic?
3: Virginia.
4: That would be wrong.
0: Conrad, you have a chance to steal.
2: Georgia.
4: That would also be wrong.
0: The answer, Landrum?
1: The correct answer is Texas.
5: Duh.
2: Didn't study that one. Didn't study that one.
0: All right, Conrad, you have the option for the next question.
2: Yes, I will take 6.
0: Question number 6. By word count, this famous American U.S. document has 1,458.
2: The Bill of Rights.
4: That would be wrong.
5: Declaration of Independence.
4: That would be correct.
0: Hastings gets the first point.
2: Who words it that way?
6: I knew that one, for God's sake.
2: Sorry, I didn't check the word count when I was growing up.
0: Constitution has 4,500, to be exact.
2: Okay, that's good to know.
0: All right, Hastings.
5: Let's go with 7.
1: Question number 7. Which Apollo mission was the first to land humans on the moon?
5: 11.
4: That would be correct.
0: Hastings. With another correct answer. Conrad.
1: It's okay to cheer if you're on Team Hastings.
0: Yeah.
2: Let's go number 1. What's question number 1?
1: Question number 1. What do the stripes on the American flag represent?
2: The original 13 colonies, Landrum.
4: That would be correct.
1: Nice. Conrad is on the board.
0: Hastings.
5: Have we done 5?
1: Question number 5. Which country gifted the United States the Statue of Liberty?
5: That would be France.
4: That would be correct. Oui, oui.
1: Nice job, Hastings. So I've got 3-1 count right now?
4: This is correct.
1: Hastings in the lead.
0: All right, Conrad.
2: Number 9.
1: Question number 9. Where was the first Confederate capital in the Civil War? The first Confederate capital in the Civil War.
2: Lexington.
4: That would be incorrect.
5: This is tough. I think it's like Jackson, Mississippi. Oh, no, not answering. I'm talking through this. Or is it in Alabama? I'm going to go with Jackson, Mississippi.
4: That would also be incorrect.
1: The correct answer, Montgomery.
2: Oh,
5: should have known better.
2: Should have known that one.
0: All right, who's
2: based on the groan from the audience?
5: Is it me? Am I out? Yeah. Okay, let's go. Do we have 2? Have we done 2 yet?
0: No, you have not.
5: Okay.
0: Who's credited with sewing the first American flag?
5: Oh, my gosh. Scott. Oh, my gosh. We visited her house in Philadelphia. Lucy Beth Harmon.
4: That would be incorrect.
1: Conrad's got this one.
5: Yeah, you got 2.
2: Betsy Ross.
5: That's right.
4: That would be correct.
5: So frustrated at that one.
1: And the reason I knew it was he just randomly threw out in conversation Betsy Ross last week.
5: I'm so disappointed. I visited her house actually last year.
2: Well, that's unfortunate, Hastings. I guess it didn't stand out to you.
0: So in other words, it was like a girl you've met in college.
5: I think my wife is listening today, so I don't know what you're talking about at all.
0: All right, who's
2: that's
0: up?
2: That's awesome. I believe I'm up.
0: All right.
2: What numbers do we have remaining?
0: We have 4, 8, and 10 still available.
2: I will go with number 10.
0: Number 10. Which 4 presidents are on Mount Rushmore?
2: That would be George Washington, Thomas Jefferson, Abraham Lincoln, and Teddy Roosevelt.
4: That would be correct.
0: Conrad.
4: 3-3.
0: Conrad. All right, Hastings, you have question number 4, question number 8. Which one would you like? Question number 8. If you're standing at the Four Corners Monument, you can stand in 4 U.S. states at the exact same time. What are the 4 states?
5: Pennsylvania, Kentucky, Ohio, Tennessee.
4: That would be incorrect.
0: Conrad for the steal and 1 point.
2: Tennessee and Kentucky are two of them. Those were the two that I had off the top of my head, but maybe that's wrong.
5: Conrad, or Don Dunn, please quit waving your head and, like, giving people hints in certain directions or the other.
2: I'm going to be honest. I'm going to pass. I don't know the answer to that one.
0: All right, the correct answer, if you are standing at the four corners, you're at Arizona, Utah, Colorado, and New Mexico.
2: We were way off on that one.
5: Way off on that one.
0: All right, whose turn is it?
5: I think it's mine.
2: Yeah. Okay, we have one
0: last
2: more,
0: question.
2: Right?
0: This is question number four.
2: Okay.
0: This will wrap up round number one.
2: Okay.
0: What was the first national park in the United States?
2: I mean, I guess I'll just go with my gut and say Yosemite.
4: That would be incorrect.
5: Man, screw it, Yellowstone.
4: That would be correct.
0: Hey, Hastings.
5: Let's go.
2: I had a 50% chance on that.
5: I know. I was kind of right there with you on that.
1: I had you marked for getting that one,
0: all right,
1: Conrad.
0: So what you got? First round. What's the score?
4: After the first round, it's Hastings 4, Conrad 3.
0: Oh, we got a competition, folks. All right, round number two. Here we go. All right, these questions are going to be worth 2 points if you get it right, 1 point if you steal. So I need numbers 11 through 21. So when you're asking for that question number, whose turn is it?
5: I think it's me.
2: Hastings.
0: Okay, yeah. Go Hastings.
5: We'll start off with 11.
1: Question number 11. Which founding father invented the bifocal?
5: Ben Franklin.
4: That would be correct.
2: How is that not in the first group of questions?
5: Conrad, don't ask questions.
0: Wow.
4: Conrad, there's no whining.
2: Sorry.
4: We talked about this
2: before
4: the match started.
5: Hey, is that a yellow card? Next thing you know, you're missing Betsy Ross.
4: Close.
1: Hey, there are yellow cards.
4: It was a verbal warning.
2: I apologize. Okay, I'm going to go with the magic number Tua, which would be 13.
1: Question number 13. What is the oldest institution of higher education in America?
2: I'm going to go... I feel like this is another 50-51. I feel like most people would think Harvard, so I'm going to say Yale.
4: That would be incorrect.
5: I think it's either Princeton or Penn. Let's go with Penn.
4: That would also be incorrect.
1: Harvard.
5: God, dude, that was like teed up for us.
1: You're killing me here, Conrad. You are killing
2: me. Well, I knew I had a 50-50 shot, and I was wrong on that one.
0: Hastings, your pick.
5: Let's go with 14.
0: 14. What was the first sport played under electric lights in the United States?
5: I'm going to go with baseball.
4: That would be correct for 2 points.
5: That was pretty easy. America's pastime, you would assume. You know.
1: See, I would have thought it would have been a smaller sport. So I got that one wrong. I would have thought they would have hooked up some lights over a tennis court.
2: I'm picking the wrong numbers here. Let's go 16.
0: 16. Where was Martin Luther King Jr. born?
2: Oh, he was born in... Oh, I'm going to be so mad if I get this one wrong. It's Atlanta, right?
4: Yes, it is. That's correct for 2 points.
0: All right. Hastings.
2: He died in Memphis. That's off of Memphis for a second.
0: You're up, Hastings.
5: 16.
4: That was 16.
5: All right, let's do 17.
0: Okay, you're up.
1: Question number 17. What classic American novel is about a team floating down the Mississippi River?
5: Huck Finn.
4: That would be correct for 2 points.
1: Adventures of Huck Finn, but Huck Finn is accepted.
0: Yep. All right, Conrad?
2: Let's do... I feel like I'm better luck with the evens. Let's go 18.
0: 18. Which type of alcohol is distinctive to the United States?
2: Ooh. I'm going to guess moonshine.
4: That would be incorrect.
5: Bourbon.
4: I need more specifics.
5: You have to have, for it to be in Kentucky, it's got to be bourbon. It's bourbon.
4: Okay. It said here Kentucky bourbon, so we'll take it.
5: Yeah.
0: All right. The judge has spoken. It is Kentucky bourbon.
1: What's our count?
4: Who won that last one?
1: That was Hastings.
0: That was Hastings.
4: Okay. So Hastings has 8 more this round, so that gives him a total of 12. And Conrad has 2. That gives him a total of 5.
0: All right, we have questions 12, 15, 19, 20, and 21 left in round 2.
5: Let's go with 12.
0: 12. All right, here we go. Who was president during the Cuban Missile Crisis?
5: JFK.
4: That would be correct.
0: Conrad.
2: I'm picking the wrong numbers.
0: 15, 19, 20, or 21?
2: Let's do 15.
1: Question 15. What American invention was accidentally discovered when a scientist noticed a candy bar melting in his pocket?
2: An American invention?
0: Yep.
1: Noticed a candy bar melting in his pocket.
2: Like, I want to...
1: Just say what you want to say.
2: Well, a wrapper's not an invention, so I'm assuming that it's not that. A wrapper, I don't know.
4: That's incorrect. It was almost time.
0: Hastings?
1: I wanted you to buzz him on time.
5: Candy bar was melted in the dude's pocket, and he came up with modern-day refrigeration.
4: That would be incorrect. It's the microwave oven.
5: Huh? Fair enough. All right.
2: Oh, I guess. Okay.
5: There we go.
0: All right, question 19, 20, or 21. Who's up?
5: Let's go with 19.
1: 19. In which American city did jazz music originate?
5: New Orleans.
4: That is correct.
2: What are these questions that Hastings are getting? Like,
5: come on.
0: By the way, you can pick the same numbers.
2: Yeah, yeah. I know. I'm picking all the wrong numbers.
1: It's all the number, buddy.
2: All right, I'll go
0: 20 or 21.
2: 21.
1: This American artist had the highest-selling album of all time.
2: Michael Jackson.
4: That is correct.
0: All right, and the final question of round two is question 20 for Hastings. This American won 4 gold medals at the Berlin Olympics in 1936.
5: Jesse Owens.
4: That is correct.
0: All right, and once our official has the first two rounds tabulated.
1: Oh, this is
4: okay, so Hastings got 14 on that round, so he has a total of 18. And Conrad got 4, so he has 7.
1: 18 to 7?
0: 18 to 7?
2: It's bad.
0: Don, are you ready to change allegiances at halftime?
1: Regular season, if we've played 7, we're run-ruling you.
2: I know.
0: Wow.
2: All
0: right.
1: Hey, here's the good news. If you truly study for this competition like I think you guys did in the questions that we were going to ask these next two rounds,
2: Are those kinds of questions?
1: Yeah, it's going to prove.
0: All right.
1: It's going to prove what you did.
0: All right, so we're off and running. Hastings got the big lead. We're at halftime of the Freedom Faceoff here on Jocks. We're coming right back with rounds 3 and 4 here on Jocks.
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11: That Landrum from Jock Central. I can either burn a bar
0: down. All right, we're at halftime of the Freedom Fest 250. Yeah.
2: I know.
0: All right, we're at halftime.
2: A lot of people down chill
1: right
2: bumps
1: now. Every time I hear that song.
2: You do have chill bumps. That's crazy.
1: Golly.
0: We're at halftime, in which Hastings has an 18-7 lead over Conrad as we start the third round. These will be worth 5 points apiece. These are questions 22 through 32.
1: Remember halftime, second and 26?
2: That's huh? Well, that was in the fourth quarter, so we're still not there
1: but
2: yet.
1: But what happened we'll at halftime?
2: That's true.
1: Ready?
0: Who's
2: Tua
0: up?
2: Came in.
5: I think I am.
0: All right,
5: is
0: Hastings.
5: It back to me?
0: Yep.
2: Sure.
5: All right. So we'll start out with 22.
0: 22. Which battle effectively ended major combat in the American Revolution?
5: Yorktown.
4: Correct. For 5 points.
1: Somebody's been wow. studying.
2: That was good. That was automatic.
5: That was actually part of the American history class that I took in college. That was like a huge portion of it.
2: That was automatic.
1: This is going to be the answer.
2: Okay.
0: All right. You're up, Conrad. What number?
2: 26.
0: 26. Which future president was once arrested for speeding while riding a horse?
2: Teddy Roosevelt.
4: That would be incorrect.
5: Speeding, so you would have to have speedometers at that time, I'm assuming. let's go with Andrew Jackson.
4: That would be incorrect. Mm.
0: The answer is Ulysses S. Grant.
1: My answer was the same as yours, Conrad.
2: Yeah, that seems like Teddy Roosevelt. Thing. Yeah. Yeah.
0: All right. Who's up?
2: Hastings.
5: Let's go with 25.
1: Question 25. Who was the American general in World War II that slapped a soldier in a medical hospital for being a coward?
5: Rommel's worst enemy. It's George S. Patton.
4: That is correct.
0: Wow. That was big.
5: Ooh. That probably would have been a good one for you to have with the World War II class.
2: I was about to say. Any World War II general question, it was going to be Patton. That would be the answer.
0: All right, Conrad.
2: Let's go 32.
0: 32.
2: Sorry, I made you turn the page.
0: What American movie was the first to make $100 million at the box office?
2: Ooh. I'm trying to... See, is it something like Casablanca, or is it something more recent than that? Because I don't think it would have made $100 million dollars back then. I don't know, Jaws.
4: Jaws is correct.
0: Just
2: wow. There we go.
0: Oh, a Hail Mary.
2: There we you go. Had,
4: my finger was moving to it.
0: Oh, wow.
1: Very nice.
0: A Hail Mary out of nowhere, and he gets it. That's
2: I'll take
0: big.
2: It. I'll take it.
0: Oh, man. From downtown. All right, Hastings.
5: 28.
0: Question 28. Here we go. The American bald eagle wasn't the founding father's original recommendation for the American mascot. Benjamin Franklin initially proposed this animal for its great seal. As he said, it's uniquely American, vigilant, and defensive only when provoked.
5: Rattlesnake.
4: That is correct for 5 points.
0: Wow.
2: God, no hesitation. Don't
5: tread on me.
2: Yeah.
5: Don't tread on me. I mean, that's easy.
0: That was good. Really good.
2: Hastings is knocking these down. 20 is 25 available?
5: No, we've got it.
2: 23.
1: Yes, that is available. What was the first capital of the United States under the Constitution?
2: Philadelphia.
4: That is incorrect.
2: Oh.
1: Did serve as a capital, yeah. But
2: not that one.
5: Was it not? D.C.
4: That is incorrect.
1: New York City.
5: I feel like that's another one that is like, you should know.
2: Yeah.
5: Because it's
2: probably.
5: Just so like.
2: Oh, be an well. Obvious one to guess.
5: Yes.
0: All right, you're up, Hastings.
5: What is 27? Is that available?
1: Yeah.
0: 27 is available.
1: The United States bought this land area, 586,000 square miles, for just 2 cents per acre.
5: There's only two that I would know of, but one I think was a dollar an acre, and I think that was bought from the French. I'm going to go with Alaska.
4: Alaska is correct for 5 points.
5: Wow.
1: Do you know the year? Just for
5: 1864?
1: 1867.
4: Seward Farm.
5: Is that close enough?
2: Close enough.
5: Okay.
1: 7.2 million.
2: Golly, right, I have no chance of coming back at this point. All right, what's left for me?
0: We got 24, 29, 30, and 31.
2: Let's go 30.
0: Number 30. What was the name of the Battle in the Pacific fought between the U.S.

0: like a really famous movie.
1: Okay.
0: I'll even give you a hint. It's like in between something. It's Midway.
2: Chicago, it is no. Midway.
3: I was going to go Chicago.
0: I was trying to help him out a little bit.
1: I appreciate it.
4: Wow. This is getting going from ugly to worse.
1: We all expected this, let's be honest with ourselves.
0: Well, it's funny. They actually sank like the same carrier like two or three times because our team of soldiers and they had actually maintained the deck so well that when the Japanese flew over again, they actually hit the same carrier. And that was essentially kind of what helped turn the tide in that war.
1: You don't get bonus points for that, Hastings.
0: I know, right?
4: All right, who's up? Hastings, you got 29 or 31?
0: Let's do 31.
3: The nation's first Secretary of the Treasury, Alexander Hamilton.
2: Okay. Is featured on which U.S. bill?
3: Yes.
4: Good save, Dave.
3: Nice, Dave.
0: This is going to be stupid. I should know that. I don't carry cash anymore, though, so it's like I'm kind of...
4: There's only two. I'll give you. There's only two bills that a 20? President is not on.
0: 20,
4: and this is one of them.
0: Well, I already guessed. So that's right, unfair. That's
2: the 20 is incorrect.
0: Yeah, that's not fair.
1: The $100 bill?
2: That is incorrect.
1: I don't know who. I don't carry cash either. I don't know who's on what bill.
2: Just because you guys are married, don't have complaints about not being able to carry money.
1: That's
3: it's a $10.
1: It's a $10 bill. Okay.
2: Yeah.
4: Benjamin Franklin's the other. It's on 100.
1: Oh, there you go.
4: Okay.
0: When you said, yeah.
4: All right, here we go. We've got two left in this round.
3: Jason,
4: number 24 or number 29?
0: Let's go 24.
4: 24. Here we go. Which American victory inspired Francis Scott Key to write what became the national anthem?
0: That wasn't Yorktown, was it?
2: That is incorrect.
3: I'll go ahead and say I think Conrad's got this one.
1: I had one that came to my mind, but I'm worried I'm going to feel... Well, I already sound like an idiot. I've missed so many questions
3: wrong.
1: Today. It doesn't
3: wrong.
1: Matter.
3: Sorry.
1: I've got two in my head. I don't know. It's not Gettysburg, but I'll go Gettysburg. I don't know.
2: That is incorrect.
1: I don't know what it is.
3: No, he didn't do that.
0: I feel like I was at least somewhat in the right war.
1: Yeah, I mean, I was in the wrong war, so I just... That was... It's not Concord, is it? What is it?
4: Battle of Baltimore.
1: Baltimore.
3: Yeah, Fort McHenry. I'm trying to defend the fort.
4: All right, last question. Who's up?
0: Conrad. Name.
4: Conrad, all right, it's question 29. Go ahead.
3: What was the name of the series of programs and projects President Franklin D. Roosevelt enacted during the Great Depression?
1: New Deal.
2: That is correct.
4: All right,
3: a little love for Conrad.
4: All right, as we are tabulating, as we are now through three rounds, now the good news for Conrad is the fourth and final round, which will be coming up after the commercial break. Those are worth 7 points apiece. What's the score?
2: The current score is Hastings with 43, Conrad with 17.
4: Ooh.
1: Okay, so I've got to get four right, and you've got to get none right.
0: That's right. You can do it.
1: Okay.
4: Oh, wow.
1: It's like the Rose Bowl. That's right.
4: That's right. We will continue on with this they used to call it the Boston Massacre. This might be something
3: blood
4: else.
3: Bloodbath.
1: Yeah.
4: This has been pretty bad.
0: I'm willing to give him a phone a friend this round.
1: No, hey. Oh, that's embarrassing. No.
4: Do you think Don Don would do better in this than Hastings?
1: It's possible.
0: I'm going to be honest. Don Don lived through a lot of this history, so I'm sure he probably could.
4: All right, we will continue on. This is Three Man Front live on Jux.
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4: Welcome back in. This is Freedom Faceoff 250. Conrad versus Hastings. We have three in the books, and right now, 43-17. Hastings over Conrad.
5: Not looking good.
4: Now, the good news for Conrad is the final section of the trivia contest is worth 7 points per correct answer. And you also have the opportunity
5: to steal
4: 1 point away from Hastings when he doesn't get it right. So just quickly before we get to the final round, Conrad, how you feeling going into this fourth and final quarter?
5: This is kind of where I expected to be. It's unfortunate. I feel like Hastings has probably prepared, I guess, more than I did. And, I feel like I went over more of the basics, and unfortunately that's letting me down right now. But Hastings has done a great job because you're right off the dome. You're ready to go. You're prepared. A lot of these questions, you're not even having to hesitate on them. So I'm
6: Yeah, it's because I know my stuff.
5: Yeah, I was about to say, Hastings knows his stuff.
6: I do want to remind you that my Atlanta Braves were 43-17 at one point during this season. And you look at their record now. I'm just saying there's hope.
5: So Hastings and the Braves.
6: We could have a second-half collapse. Yeah. So we're in the Braves.
4: Well, not to mention the fact that, I mean, look at the way Hastings is dressed.
5: Yeah.
4: Hastings took this seriously when you had someone else dressed up in makeup.
7: That's right.
4: I mean, so, you know, I'm just saying.
5: What are you going to make of it, you know?
7: I'm proud of you for getting out here and competing, and it's a long
5: – thank you.
7: A long rest of the match.
6: Conrad
7: so we'll
6: said, win or lose, he was going to feel pretty today.
4: Yeah, and he does. He looks
5: – it's not easy to be a punching bag every day, but I'm here. And I'm ready to continue.
7: Like I said, I'm giving you a compliment. You're doing a great job.
6: No punches here, okay?
5: That's right.
4: All right, here we go.
7: Careful where I rub there.
5: That's right.
4: The final section, worth 7 points apiece. These will be questions 33 through 43. So who's up?
7: I believe it's me.
4: Okay.
7: So let's do, let's go 33. Let's start it off from number one.
6: All right. This American city in 1891 was the site of the first ever basketball game.
7: Dang, that's let's go with let's go Philadelphia.
8: That would be incorrect.
5: The first ever basketball game. Yeah, I don't know, Chicago.
8: That would be incorrect also.
6: Springfield, Massachusetts.
8: At the YMCA by Dr. Naismith, who is Canadian, so it's technically a Canadian invention.
6: No, don't try to screw up our day, Dave.
4: All right.
5: All right, I'll go 43. See what the last question is.
6: Okay, 43. This racetrack has the longest oval course in NASCAR.
7: Dega.
5: I've got.
7: Oh, well, crap. Is
5: yeah,
7: that?
5: I was going to say Talladega, but right. There you go.
8: That's correct.
7: Give it to Conrad.
4: Yeah, it is Conrad. Yeah.
7: Sorry about that, dude. It's on me.
5: Keep your composure, Hastings, just because you're winning. Come on now,
6: he's
5: man.
6: He's just showing off.
5: I know, he is just showing off. I know, this is ridiculous.
7: Sorry.
5: He's giving me answers now because he feels so bad for me.
4: All right, Hastings.
7: Okay. Let's go with 37.
6: 37. Which amendment repealed prohibition?
7: The age that you can drink, man, 21.
8: Very good. Correct.
7: That's an easy one.
4: A tepid response from the audience. All right, go ahead, Conrad.
6: Hastings playing with his food right now.
5: 38.
4: Question 38. What lower 48 American city is the largest in square miles?
6: We talked about it on the show multiple times.
5: Have we really?
6: Yeah, we have.
5: That's really unfortunate. The largest in square miles? I don't know. I guess I'm going to go Dallas.
8: That would be incorrect.
7: Okay, so I'm trying to think of just. Yeah, I guess that's a good guess.
5: Everything's bigger in Texas.
7: Houston?
8: That would be incorrect.
6: Jacksonville, Florida is the correct
5: answer. Oh, we have talked about that on the show. Dadgummit.
4: All right, yeah. Who's up?
7: I guess that's me.
5: Is it you?
7: Let's go 35?
6: This American toy was inspired by the Connecticut bakery famous for supplying pies to East Coast colleges like Yale. This American toy was inspired by a Connecticut bakery famous for supplying pies to East Coast colleges like Yale.
7: American bakery toy Frisbee.
8: That is correct.
4: Wow.
7: Dude.
5: Wow, how'd you pull that one out?
7: I mean, I'm just like thinking like.
5: Golly.
4: All right, Conrad.
5: 40.
4: What was the first music video that aired on MTV in 1981?
5: Oh, my gosh. Is it, it's not Video Killed the Radio Star, is it?
8: It is.
5: It is? Okay.
6: Very good.
5: There you go.
4: Yay! Hey, Alabama kicked a field goal against Indiana. Yay. Oh,
5: like that hurts you too, Hastings.
4: It did hurt a
5: that
4: little
5: hurts
4: bit.
5: You too, Hastings.
4: All right, Hastings. What, 39? Have we done that?
6: Yeah,
4: no.
6: Yeah, here we go. What year was the first McDonald's restaurant opened? First McDonald's was opened in what year?
7: 52.
8: That's incorrect.
5: 57.
8: That's also incorrect.
6: 1948.
5: Mm. Okay.
4: Hastings, you're up. I think
5: it's mine.
7: No. Yeah, it's Conrad.
4: Oh, Conrad. Conrad. You got 34,
5: golly, everyone's working against me. Give me a
4: 41
5: chance.
4: 41 or 42?
5: 42.
4: In 1869, these two schools participated in the first recognized college football game.
5: Oh, this is really bad.
6: oh,
5: the first college football game?
4: Correct. 1869.
5: Yale and Princeton.
8: That's incorrect.
4: Hastings for the steal.
7: We'll go Princeton and Harvard.
8: That's also incorrect.
6: Both of you very close.
4: Rutgers in Princeton. Mm. Rutgers, the birthplace of college football.
7: I should have known that.
5: They were turning a profit.
7: I'm pretty sure I watched this documentary, but I was falling asleep when I did.
4: Yes,
7: so
4: that was the last time Rutgers.
6: Yeah, they
4: had
6: made
4: a
6: money on that.
5: They
6: game.
5: Won on anything. Yeah.
4: All right, we've got 34, 36, and 41. Who's up?
7: 34.
4: 34? Okay. How long was the battle at the Alamo?
7: I think 13 days.
8: That is correct.
9: Way to go.
7: Wow. Yeah. I have been to that beautiful spot when I visit San Antonio. It's very, very nice.
4: All right, Conrad, you've got 36 or 41?
5: We'll go 41. We're just playing for fun now. We have been playing for fun for a while, actually.
6: Who was the first U.S. president to throw out the first ceremonial first pitch at a baseball game?
5: I'm thinking like earlier 1900s for this, maybe.
6: There's just a couple that I hope you don't say.
5: I honestly have no idea. I'll go Woodrow Wilson. I have no idea.
8: That is incorrect.
6: That's not a bad guess.
7: I mean, Teddy Roosevelt.
8: That's also incorrect.
4: It was, go ahead. I'm sorry, what was your question?
6: William Howard Taft.
5: Wouldn't have guessed that one.
7: He got stuck in his bathtub.
5: Yeah, I was about to say, he got stuck in the tub. That's the only thing I ever knew about him.
4: All right, here we go. The final question of the Freedom Face-Off. Hastings, what song contains the lyrics for Amber Waves of Grain?
7: America the Beautiful.
8: That's correct.
4: Pretty, that is correct.
7: Yeah. That is pretty. That also probably should have been a one question. I'm not going to lie.
4: All right, when we come back, we will tabulate this ugly, disgusting.
5: Yeah, it wasn't close.
4: This was bad. This was really bad.
5: It wasn't close.
4: When we come back on Three Man Front here on Jocks.
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0: man. Wow. What a day. Let's go to our official with the final results of the Freedom Faceoff 250.
1: Okay, so the fourth quarter ended up being Hastings with 28 points and Conrad with 14, making the final total Hastings 71, Conrad 31.
2: It's pretty bad.
0: Wow.
2: It's pretty bad.
0: There's a lot of shocked people. Wow.
3: Can I once again give credit and a shout-out to our Vegas insider, Brian Edwards?
2: He was all over it.
3: Went heavy on Hastings, just giving the limited information he knew.
0: He sure did. He said minus 280 on Hastings. Wow.
1: Even the Gator knows this stuff every now and then.
4: Oh, my gosh.
0: Oh, wow.
3: I like that.
4: Hey, Dave taking his chance.
2: Wow, that's really bad. Steve says the over on my points was 20.
3: That's really good.
0: Wow. A lot of shocked people. They thought this was going to be a race into the fourth quarter.
2: I thought it was going to be a little closer than it was.
3: This is
2: Can't lie.
3: You're dejected. You're not playing this up.
2: It's tough.
3: Disappointment in yourself? Do you feel like you didn't study enough?
2: I studied the wrong things, I feel like. Again, when you're going over 250 years of history, there's a lot of things to hit on, and I hit on the wrong things, apparently. And credit to Hastings. He was a great competitor, and he was – he was prepared to come up here today, and I should have known the second he walked in and the dapper suit that he has on that it was going to be a long day for me, and here we are.
0: If you had anything to do differently, what would you do?
2: I honestly don't think I could have done anything differently. I think Hastings is just – this is more his forte than mine. He's just better. He's a better competitor than I am.
4: Look, I thought you did a good job. It was a good battle. I will say, I mean, there were a couple that I got kind of tossed to me. Because you would give an answer, and it's like a 50% shot, and you would kind of go. So you did help me out a little bit, but also, you know, shout out to hanging out with people like Dave, my dad, who was actually a history teacher. Y'all didn't realize that, did you? Y'all thought, so I play a lot of trivia with my wife, too. I was telling Conrad, I was like, man, you really just kind of got me on something that probably was a losing battle.
3: We had a ringer, and we didn't know it.
1: And in Conrad's defense, there also was a big element of luck on which question you chose.
4: Yeah.
1: I mean, that was totally up there.
0: Yeah.
3: Yeah, it was.
0: All right, so
3: you had some bad draws, Conrad.
0: So which one embarrassed you the most? Was it the football one that everybody in the crowd knew but you?
2: Yeah, it's funny how I'm sure they all knew that for sure. That one was rough. The Yellowstone one really killed me.
3: When you threw out the Battle of Iwo Jima, as opposed to Midway, I thought that was pretty bad.
2: That was pretty bad, but I just immediately went first Pacific battle that I thought of.
1: But it wasn't a naval battle.
2: I know.
1: And secondly, you had said that anything about World War II was yours.
2: I know. And I got
3: The worst, though, had to have been the battle that – what was the question that was phrased, and your answer was Gettysburg.
2: Oh, the one about Francis Scott Key and what battle?
0: Yeah, with the National Anthem.
2: That one was bad.
4: Hey, look, if it makes you feel better, I forgot Betsy Ross.
2: And you've been to her house.
4: I've been to her house in Philadelphia and forgot that. So, I mean,
3: early on. That was where you were inside the 5-yard line. If we're going football, you're inside the 5 and you fumble.
4: I think it's going to be
3: that kind of day for Hastings, and then Hastings comes back.
0: But see, I thought it was going to turn around when he got the Jaws question.
3: Yeah.
0: I mean, the crowd, you could sense that there was a little bit of momentum for Conrad after the Jaws question. And then all of a sudden, when Don switched allegiances midstream from your team to Hastings' team, I knew you were in trouble.
4: Well, that's kind of what he did with Auburn and Alabama. He flipped from being an Alabama fan to an Auburn fan.
2: This is true.
4: He doesn't like to talk about that much. But, no, I will say, hey, I'm actually really impressed. I think it was I thought you did a good job.
2: I appreciate that.
0: How did you think of the questions?
4: I thought they were good.
0: Fair?
4: I thought they were fair. Like I said, I mean, like, there was a couple that it was literally one or the other, and he would say the first one, and I could come in there and grab the second. And so that helped me out on some of the 2-point, and then I think I got a 5-pointer off of that as well. So, I mean, I definitely got, you know, I got at least, you know, 5 or so points off of that swing.
5: Can I give the one that you guys disappointed me in?
2: What's that, Molly?
5: It was the 4 corners question.
1: Yeah, they weren't anywhere near.
2: I felt really good about Tennessee and Kentucky.
5: Four corners.
4: Not only did we miss it, but we were both convinced we were in the right geographic.
5: You just were not. When you started saying Kentucky and Ohio, I was like, oh boy.
0: How about you, Dave? What disappointed you? What you saw as the official?
1: No, I thought it was very well done by both of them. Again, like we were just saying, there is an element of luck of the draw. Because you could, you know, not pick a question that you absolutely knew, and the other guy gets it. It goes from there. Yeah, the geography on that one was kind of funny. But I was really amazed by a number of ones that Hastings actually got, you know, that 21st Amendment and so on, that he just spouted out right away.
3: Yeah, that was good.
1: I was really impressed by a lot of that. I almost had to call time on Conrad about three times when we were right on the 20 seconds when he yelled out Jaws, so... But I don't know.
2: I'm a thinker, Dave. What can I say?
3: And that was the equivalent of you walking off the court and throwing the ball over your shoulder.
1: Yeah.
4: I mean, realistic.
2: That was somewhere back in my mind from some random fact I'd seen probably in a movie preview.
4: I'm not going to lie. That was kind of what I did with Frisbee. Like when
2: that was great. I would have said Easy Bake Oven on that one.
4: I'm assuming Frisbee.
2: They said bakery. I was thinking, yeah, not a Frisbee. That was good.
4: I was just thinking of, like, what a pie came in and how you would deliver it. And I was just like, hey, it was Frisbee.
2: That was good.
1: That was it.
0: That was a good pull. Very good pull.
2: The only question that really threw me off was the candy bar one. I was not expecting the melted candy bar question.
4: I could have gone some weird directions with the answer of that, yeah. So I'm glad that we did keep it a G-rated
2: show. Did not expect that one.
4: But, yeah, that was a pretty difficult one. But all in all, I thought the questions were really good.
0: But you felt they were fair.
4: Yeah, no doubt.
0: Okay.
4: I feel a lot better. I'll actually go and play some trivia more often now. Already do.
3: Feel good about yourself?
4: I feel like the ayahuasca helped and everything that I had done prior to...
2: It cleared your mind.
4: It did.
2: Yep.
3: You could be their new spokesperson.
4: Well, somebody's got to, considering this is Roger's last season, but hopefully this won't be our last stand. Hopefully Conrad will bounce back. I know he will. He's a true gentleman and a Hall of Famer when it comes to being able to roll with the punches and really just kind of be up for everything. So proud of him for getting out there and competing and... You know, looking forward to him handing me my 5-iron when I'm about 200 yards out on a nice little par 4.
3: I can't wait for that day.
0: And this is August, right?
3: Yeah, it's going to be in August.
2: In the dead of August, the dead heat of August.
0: And you'll have to dress up as Uncle Sam.
2: That's correct. And I will have to caddy Hastings for 18 holes with no golf cart. I will have to walk the whole 18.
0: Wow.
2: Yeah.
3: Collins from Pell City, he wished he could be here, but he said that was a reverse of Apollo Drago. Fight in Rocky IV.
2: Yeah.
3: Quote, if he dies, he dies.
0: Wow.
3: Mike said that you feel like a one-egg pudding. McCredit Hastings happened to pick the right numbers, which is all luck, and that was a huge advantage. Very enjoyable, though, guys. Thanks for the show, Mike and Shreveport. So giving you credit, but a little bit of credit. Someone taking up for Conrad and saying the contest was rigged. How did Hastings get the first question and the last? The first question he got was, by the way, the coin toss.
2: Yes, because I deferred to Hastings as a gentleman.
4: Yeah, you're right. That 7 points really made the difference in that 40 points there, Chief. That was rigged. 100%, buddy.
3: Drake says Conrad just got smoked like a fine cigar.
0: Mm-hmm. Mm.
3: Larry says that was fun, and for someone who went to the University of Alabama on an educational scholarship, Conrad sure is dumb. Oh, man.
2: That's fair.
3: But then again, it is Alabama, Larry. I wouldn't have read that.
2: No, that's why I went to communication school.
3: Didn't we all?
2: That's right.
3: All right. Good job. Hey, wait. Thomas wants to know, can Conrad and Hastings bury the hatchet now?
4: We'll figure it out after the golf game. let's see how many lines he can get me first.
3: The feud continues. Thanks to all of you, all of our friends, our family here at Social Taco, to all of you listening in Radio Land, watching in TV.
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13: Welcome back to the program here on this Friday afternoon. It's been a busy week, and certainly you've been following the stories, as we all have. The statement issued yesterday, last night, citing critical issues the SEC and the Big Ten withheld support for the Protect College Sports Act. Having said all that, let us welcome in the commissioner of the Southeastern Conference, Greg Sankey, to the program. Commissioner, first of all, good to see you. It's good to see you in one piece with all the shrapnel coming at you from senators and Texas billionaires. So I'm glad to see you in one piece. Good afternoon.
14: You know, I was listening to Taylor Hicks singing, and imagine if some of these private equity firms got a hold of college football, how fast those lyrics would have to go. It's one of those strange twists right off the bat that somehow we're being pointed at as the people pushing super leagues when we've spent years resisting those ideas. But that's the kind of crazy world we live in right now, I guess.
13: And I want to start there, because I know, based on your statement and knowing you, that you and others want to try to find a solution, that you've been working on this forever, for 6-7 years, if longer. But it just seemed like this week in Washington, people started just reading from their own hymnal, so to speak, and I just want you to update us, if you can, on what you've learned. You've talked to Senator Cruz and others since the hearing on Wednesday. Where are we?
14: Well, perhaps a chronology from the last 3 weeks, at least from my perspective, is helpful. It was 3 weeks ago today where I woke up to a set of email messages asking me, and then as the day went on, text messages, voicemails, almost demanding that I sign letters of support for a Senate bill we hadn't seen. And Paul, leading into that, really starting in March, we heard about a skinny bill. Hey, SCORE Act getting out of the House was viewed as a healthy step. There'd be a skinny bill in the Senate. I think you and I can agree, maybe others don't, that 111 pages is not a skinny bill. And so 3 weeks ago, I said, it's not reasonable to sign on to something from a supporting standpoint you have not seen. And we're 9 days into seeing, for the first time on that Wednesday afternoon last week in Destin, this 111-page bill, and we've been combing through it and combing through it. There's a lot there. I think rightly so, when a bill is introduced, it's reasonable to expect changes. You know, there's no law that's perfect. In fact, I had a video conference with a member of the White House cabinet this week, and that was his observation. But I do think we have a responsibility to try to make things better. And so yesterday's conversation involved Tony Petitti, myself, and Senator Cruz, some of our staffs, walking through Title I. And what I would encourage people is, don't read social media. Don't read all the opinions. You don't even have to listen to me. Like, go read the bill for yourselves. It's accessible. And when you read through that, some real questions come up. Like, we just had a legal team reviewing. You sent me a note that, you know, the bill writes NCA rules into federal law. When it's in federal law, you're required to follow the law, but there's still significant gaps around litigation and lawsuits, and that needs to be dealt with. And we walk through issues like that that are a little bit boring to talk about on a Friday afternoon on the SEC network. We'd rather talk about a great Auburn men's golf championship or Texas softball championship last night, but those are the realities that we tried to identify. And there are about a dozen big buckets of those. It'll be refined for feedback. And then when you move into what's called Title II in the bill, which relates to government mandates around football scheduling, this 1961 Sports Broadcasting Act language that we're told over and over is voluntary, but I need to really see that it's voluntary to understand some components of how that would be treated under different scenarios. And there's a lot there. And I think the notion that we would simply rush to say we support is not the appropriate position. I do think it's appropriate to try to work through these issues. And that's where the acknowledgement of the work of both Senator Cantwell and Senator Cruz on the bill, and the willingness of Senator Cruz and his staff to engage fully with us around some of these problems and some of the solutions we want to identify. I think that's really important and very, very healthy.
13: We're talking to Commissioner Sankey, and he and others have said, I'm interpreting some fairly disparaging things about the SEC and the Big Ten in terms of the Super League. A lot of people have Coons yesterday. Senator Coons even seemed to make it even more unruly. I'm not asking you to get. You want to work with these people. You don't want to argue with them. But other than talking to Senator Cruz, what else needs to be done to get this thing at least on what would be described as a workable path?
14: You know, we've been in communication for years, and I think that's part of our leadership responsibility. We've been informing and educating, and what seems to be the tipping point in this discussion is this notion, an erroneous notion. I want to be clear about that, and then I shared this with Senator Cruz along with my colleague Tony Petitti. We are not having some conversation about a merger. In fact, Paul, I do not want the SEC network to somehow be confused with the Big Ten network, okay? Just so you and I are clear. I don't think our fans want that. I don't think anybody wants that. I think the debate between the fan bases of the two conferences is outstanding. And you know what? I disagree with Stuart's rankings, right? But I have a lapel pin on my jacket, Stuart Mandel's rankings. That's part of the fodder that's there. We have not had a conversation about some kind of merger or Super League. And I think one of the flaws in the bill is to pick a point in time, which is like the most recent tax filings. There are two conferences that had over $1 billion in revenue, and those two conferences are singled out and can't do certain things. One of my observations is, hey, you know what? If we can't do that, make that apply to the ACC and Big 12. Make that apply to the Ohio Valley Conference and my old friends in the Southland Conference. We shouldn't be singled out because we're not having that conversation. On the other side of the coin, we flat know there's groups like Smash Capital, some of these College Sports Tomorrow groups that have formed, private equity groups who've called me, who suggest, hey, here's a Super League. The bill ought to deal with those as well. If it's wrong for the SEC and Big Ten to take that course of action, then we shouldn't be allowing that course of action for anyone. And I think those are important elements. And again, I'll just go back to our fan base. I would say to the SEC fan base, well informed about college football, go read the bill yourself. In fact, what's cool is Senator Tuberville just put out a letter asking some serious questions about the bill and asking for input from Division I athletics directors. I haven't had a conversation with Senator Tuberville about this legislation. Haven't asked him to do a thing. No back rooms, but somebody that understands what we're dealing with went through an analysis and said, really, there's some important questions that have to be asked and addressed within this legislation. And that's where I would indicate our desire, our work effort, is to try to improve upon some of those gaps that we've identified.
13: Another part of this bill, a large part of it, deals with the Sports Broadcasting Act. And I know there's something in there that talks about it being optional. I'm not a legal scholar when it comes to Senate bills, but that's a big deal. And I want you to explain to the audience, you know, what you have talked about with your own people, the chancellors and the presidents, and why that is such a big hill to climb.
14: Well, a couple of things. First of all, the full name of the Sports Broadcasting Act is the 1961 Sports Broadcasting Act. So, Paul, I'll just ask, we can play interviewer and interviewee swapping roles. What were you doing in 1961? I was -3, right? So I've described probably here the Sports Broadcasting Act from 1961 isn't an antique in many ways. It's an archaeological relic. Now, some will say that's why it has to be updated, but really, that act applies to the four major leagues in the United States. And I've spoken to each of them to say, look, from the Southeastern Conference perspective, we're not looking to mess with the Sports Broadcasting Act. As it relates to us and our decision-making, I thought our statement last week from our presidents and chancellors, a unanimous vote, spoke exactly to our desire to make improvement to the system, but that we've made really well-informed decisions. We're in two time zones. Our last expansion added about 10 minutes to our longest trip via airplane. And we believe it is our right and our desire to have our authority in making decisions about our media rights, not to be compelled at some point, not to have something behind a curtain that's a result of a bill that causes us or even our Big Ten colleagues. And you know what? I want my Big 12 colleague, Brett Yormark, to have the right as commissioner of the Big 12 to go negotiate a deal with the Big 12 because he gets to go to market sooner. I think he's positioned that league well. We operate as a unit. We have 16 universities who wanted to be here. I think we have great opportunities in the future as our media milestones are reached and we have negotiating opportunities. We keep our strength, we keep our focus and not be distracted. I think there's great opportunities there. I think there could be opportunities we can't even imagine for others because so much is changing. And so the core is we want to make sure that we have the independent decision-making that served us so well for so many decades. We want that moving into the future.
13: Commissioner, if I could just go back to one thing you said, and I know you said that the SEC is not interested, but you mentioned Smash Capital, not to get into a long manifesto here, but it's a group of very successful people, a couple that even come from the Walt Disney Company that is showing up everywhere in college athletics. They have very strong ties to a number of influential people. They were at the hearing sitting to the right, I believe, of Cody Campbell. When you say they approached you about a super league, can you expound on that at all? Because it's certainly a fascinating concept that they are pushing to a lot of people.
14: Well, the ideas have morphed over time. So just going back through, in some place I have a booklet I was sent from a meeting in February. So the ideas are going to change. And I've decided that I'm going to exercise care in commenting because the edits happen rapidly. The fundamental issue is, where's the right level of decision making in this process? And that speaks to what our presidents observed, and that is the opportunity for a group that chose to come together freely in this great nation to have the opportunity to make decisions as that group that's chosen its associations. Not to cede authority for scheduling and playing dates and negotiating and how revenue is distributed or whether or not private equity is brought in to the conversation. That should reside with campuses and conferences, rightly so. And you know what's interesting, Paul, is we've morphed from talking, even in this conversation, from some of the core issues that need to be addressed, the return of national standards, into a discussion about what different entities on the outside are pulling strings to accomplish their agendas rather than solving the core issues in college football. And you can predict the social media fodder that will follow this conversation. That's why I tell people, go read the bill for yourself and make evaluations and think like you've been educated, like you've learned, like you've grown, like you appreciate for this conference, and look at it through that lens, and you'll start to ask the same questions I'm identifying here.
13: We're chatting with the commissioner of the Southeastern Conference about a very critical issue. We'll take a short break here and be right back.
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6: 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Whether it's Denalis, SLTs, AT4s, Bill Smith's pricing will not be beat. 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
13: And don't forget, next Wednesday night, inside the 26 football schedule, that will be at 7 p.m. Eastern time. We're chatting with the commissioner of the Southeastern Conference. And, Commissioner, I just want to go back to one thing because I think it may be important. You mentioned outside entities pulling a lot of these political strings. We understand politics, and you understand it better than all of us. But can that be overcome in you and Tony Petitti's efforts to try to get this bill on track and perhaps get it through the Senate?
14: In my opinion, that is my opinion. Part of the reason that all of a sudden we're identified in this Super League category is because there's an effort to say, well, disregard the input from these two leaders. I got to give people credit. It's been an effective strategy. It's not accurate. It's not consistent with the truth. In fact, when we've been in D.C., every time I go to the Capitol Hill, it's out and it's public and people know with whom we meet. So there's no back doors. There's just the kind of communication that in this environment, dealing with the issues in front of us, need to be communicated. We need to have the conversations and build relationships. And those conversations have always been healthy. We may disagree with a member of the House or the Senate. One of the things that's been so rewarding from visiting Capitol Hill so frequently and in the White House is there are great, great leaders. And there are people motivated to find the right destination. And in fact, I had some conversations with members of both the House and the Senate over the last few days, just asking the right kind of questions. And that's where, for the American citizens, the American public, I'll just say, I grew up, you know, in central New York. Dad's a welder. I thought he was going to be a teacher. And to have the opportunity to engage in these conversations and our nation is really one thing that makes me incredibly grateful. And the kind of people that you do encounter that engage in the serious discussion and debate and even disagreement, those give you hope both for our today and for our future. As difficult as things are politically, I'll keep communicating, whether everyone agrees with me or not. You know, that's not going to happen. I think it's a Nick Saban quote. If I wanted everybody to like me, I should have sold ice cream. But we're going to keep working to try to communicate effectively.
13: Commissioner, clearly you working with Commissioner Petitti has a lot of people maybe deep down or privately hoping maybe something more will come out of that. You told us repeatedly that you have a very collegial relationship with him, which brings us to the division between the two leagues over the CFP. And any of this visiting with D.C. leaders and communicating directly with him and his staff, has anything been talked about or accomplished on the CFP front?
14: You know, so Tony and I have laughed about that particular reality and the notion that somehow we're going to like merge our leagues and have some magical agreement when we've debated and discussed timing of the transfer portal, some of the College Sports Commission aspects, or as you know, at the college football playoff. It's actually the illustration of what I just described in our nation at the Capitol, which is the ability to have conversation, to have relationships, to have discussion and debate. So I appreciate that with Tony. We talked twice today. Next week, four commissioners sit down. You know, every time you widen the circle, the conversations become a bit more complicated. You know, Paul, I'm going to say something here. I don't advertise this. Every month I gather a group about six conference commissioners. They're not at the SEC level. It's not like the Power Four as they're described. But I just reached out and said, when I was commissioner of the Southland Conference, the ability to talk to Roy Kramer and Jim Delaney was really valuable from a learning experience and a connection experience. Fast forward, we did that in COVID. And so I've continued to do that. This isn't like some runaway. This is an effort. This is an acknowledgement that we are in working relationships in Division One. Would I have designed the system this way? No. But I'm more than happy to be a healthy colleague and do my best to engage, to inform, again, to debate, to disagree. I was at my alma mater giving a commencement speech in Cortland, New York. And one of the observations from one of my professors is in her class, Dr. Nora Carr, I learned how to disagree without being disagreeable, how to research, how to take a position, how to defend a position or a point of view, and how to adapt. And I think that's part of what happens with Tony and I. I think that will happen in Congress to the earlier question you asked me. And I think that's there with colleagues.
13: And on that front, you two have been steadfast on this. And I know you both want to work this bill out because there's a tremendous advantage, especially on certain aspects, including antitrust. But you had other commissioners last week come out in favor of it. One may be obvious because Cody Campbell is part of that league and he's the billionaire behind the curtain here. But was that disappointing to you to see that happen as quickly, really almost simultaneously to the bill being introduced?
14: I thought we could have had a conversation. I shared that. For each

0: Thanks. It's always great to check in with you. Be well.
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